0: call the ball. That's a bases loaded walk for the Whitecaps. They've got a run. They're on the board here in the third. It's 2-1. Well, I guess Richie Arredondo is an equal opportunity irritator. He is now given both teams runs on bases loaded, walks on close pitches. Here's Luke Schlieger. First toss to the Caps catcher. Breaking ball misses inside. It's 1-0. Boy, when you've got a tight strike zone like this, we're going to be here all night. How many times do you see both teams issue a bases loaded walk in the first three innings of a game? Here's the 1-0. Schlieger, high pop-up down the third baseline. Long run for the right fielder, and out goes the shortstop, Sanchez, who makes the call and the catch. Hayden tags, coming to the plate, not in time! A perfect tag from Woody Hayden. He challenged the shortstop, Carlos Sanchez. It's the most peculiar sacrifice fly you'll see all season, and we're tied at 2. That call took a long time from the home plate umpire, Richie Arredondo, and for a home plate umpire who has gotten a lot of ball strike calls incorrectly tonight, that was a very good call on the out safe. Clayton Campbell is the batter, and meanwhile, the Whitecaps have a ball that's gotten loose in the bullpen from Lucas Ellisalt, still getting in his required number of pitches to satisfy the Tigers. Two outs. By the way, both base runners moved up right there. First pitch, Campbell rips and misses at a fastball at 96. It's 0-1. Now Dayton's got some action going in their bullpen. They've got a lefty starting to throw. Tell you who that is in a moment. 0-1. Cut and a miss. Campbell goes after a slider and guessed wrong. 0-2. Well, that's big for the Whitecaps, but they need a lot more. You're not going to win a ball game ever against the Dayton Dragons with two runs. Not this year. That's for sure. Here's the 0-2 pitch. Campbell takes down and away. 97-mile-an-hour fastball. 2-2 tie, top of the third. Caps have done well to battle back. Now they're hoping they've got a little bit left. Second and third, the 1-2 pitch. Campbell shoots a foul back this way. We'll do it again. Portes has thrown 65 pitches through 2 2/3 innings. That's a lot for getting so few outs. So the Caps have certainly made him work tonight. The Reds treat their pitchers a little bit differently than the Tigers in this regard. Here's the 1-2. Campbell blasts it! High in the air, deep to left. Back goes Carter Graham looking up. That ball is gone! Clayton Campbell crushes a 3-run homer to left field. And in the blink of an eye, the Caps go from down 2 to up 3. They've got 5 in the third, and it's 5-2. Good guys here in Dayton. That will be the last pitch Ovis Portes throws tonight. Julio Murillo, the manager of the Dayton Dragons, coming out to get his talented starting pitcher. On a 1-2 hanger, Clayton Campbell demolishes it for home run number 5. Looks like we've got a full-on battle of the bullpens now. Now, Caps have a lead. Let's see if they can hang on to it this time. They've got a 5-2 lead with 2 outs and the bases empty in the top of the third. We'll tell you the new pitcher when we come back on Whitecaps Radio.
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0: Jacob Edwards is the new pitcher for the Dayton Dragons. It's another Milk Means More call to the bullpen here in Dayton as the first pitch to Sammy Heal is a bouncer foul down the third baseline. Next toss was in there for a swing and a miss, and the count goes to nothing and two. Jacob Edwards, native of High Point, North Carolina, 25-year-old, graduate of UNC Asheville. His 0-2 pitch fouled away. Just got a piece of it. No balls and two strikes. Dragons got one in the first, one in the second, until the Caps broke through here in the third for five. 5-2 West Michigan. 0-2 pitch, bouncing ball to shortstop. Carlos Sanchez has it, flings it to first in time. Heal is out, and so are the Whitecaps here in the third. Someone in West Michigan tends to say in moments like these, how about those Caps? Let's go to the bottom of the third. 5-2, Caps jump in front on Whitecaps Radio.
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the third, 5-2, Whitecaps with the lead over the Dayton Dragons. Thanks for making us a part of your evening. Hopefully you just got the top half of this inning when the Whitecaps broke out against the starter, Ovis Portes. As the first pitch from Ryan Harvey to a top 100 prospect in the game, Alfredo Duno dances in for a called strike. Next pitch is outside.

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4: Takes inside. Breaking ball makes it 3-0. Jordan Yost, 1-for-2 with a couple of walks. Our old friend Hunter Dobbins has a pair of doubles tonight. That's great to see. Here's the 3-0 pitch from Edwards. Fastball grabs the inner edge, strike one. Malachi Witherspoon, a Tigers top 30 prospect, has gone 4 innings, giving up 4 runs with one of those earned. 1 hit, 4 walks, 4 strikeouts. 3-1 pitch. Swinging bunt first base side. Backhanded Edwards. Underhand flipped to first in time for out number 2. Hrustich motors over to second base. That'll bring us back to the top of the order and Woody Hayden. We were talking about Bo and Kenny, the first baseman. I gotta imagine that now that the Whitecaps no longer have Garrett Pennington playing first base the majority of their games, that Bo and Kenny is going to be a West Michigan Whitecap sooner rather than later. His month of June has been spectacular. First pitch to Woody Hayden is down and in. Here in the month of June, in 17 games, and Kenny has 17 homers and 15 runs batted in. It's kind of similar to some of the numbers that were put up by Garrett Pennington when he got the promotion to Double A. Next toss, Hayden dribbles one foul down the third baseline as it rolls to a stop in front of Rene Rivera, the Whitecaps manager. 1-1. And Kenny, by the way, just got a 2-run single, so he's got a 4 RBI game going now. 10-4 Lakeland in the fifth. 5-3 here. Caps have a 2-run lead and a runner in scoring position with 2 out. Switch hitter batting right-handed as Jacob Edwards, steps off the mound and looks the runner back to second and Steven Hrustich. Hayden got an important base hit his last time up. Just kind of punched one down the third base line to get himself his second hit in almost a week. 1-1 pitch. Lasers it foul to the net right side above the Dayton Dragons first base dugout. 1-2. So that's what's going on in the Tigers minor league system. We can also look at the major league scores, tell you what's going on there. Of course, the Tigers are playing. We had a little bit of day baseball today as well. We'll start with those finals after this 1-2 pitch. Here it comes.

0: comes down and in. Two balls, two strikes. Athletics topped the Giants today, 9-6. Henry Bolte, the former Lansing Lugnuts, off to a good MLB start. 3-for-5. He's hitting .320. 2-2 pitch. Down and in. 3 balls, 2 strikes. If Haydeen reaches, Andrew Soika waits on deck for West Michigan. Hrustich, the runner at second base. The Whitecaps' talented infielder, Woody Haydeen, waits on a payoff pitch. Here it comes. Inside. He lost him. .4. 2-out walk, and that brings up Andrew Soika for the Caps. Our old friend Willie Adames hit a home run today for the Giants. He's up to 14 on the season. Granted, it was in a losing cause. The Pirates, with a Brandon Lau home run, beat the Mariners today 5-1. Bubba Chandler got the win, 5 1/3 innings of one-run baseball. First pitch, Soika takes down and away, 1-0. Bryce Miller's having a really good year, all-star caliber. 5 2/3 innings, 3 runs. He struck out 11 and got the loss for it. 1-0. Outside edge, called a strike at 90. It's 1-1. The Rays beat the Royals 13-2. Tampa Bay carried a no-hitter, a combined no-hitter, into the ninth inning before, with one out, Carter Jensen homered to break up the no-no and the shutout. 1-1. Soika takes outside edge again. It's 1-2. Soika didn't like the call. Rays are now 45-33 this year. Outstanding combined job by the Tampa Bay Rays today. And then the other games are either in progress or in a rain delay. Here's the 1-2. Soika takes in the dirt. Good stop by the catcher, John Michael Fale. 2 balls, 2 strikes. Troy Melton and the Tigers trail the Astros 1-0. The only run for Houston tonight came courtesy of a former Dayton Dragon, Taylor Trammell. Spelled like Trammell, said like Trammell. Solo home run, his second is an Astro. The only run of the ball game. They're going to the eighth. It's 1-0 Houston. 2-2 pitch. Pops it up behind the plate. Out of play. Foul ball by Soika. 2 balls, 2 strikes. Here it's 5-3. The Caps with the lead over the Dragons in the top half of the fourth. 2 balls, 2 strikes. 2 on, 2 out for number 26. The number 2 hitter for the Whitecaps here tonight. Trying to find a pitch he can do something with. 2-2, Soika chops one up the middle. It's going to be fielded by the shortstop, Sanchez. His throw to first, not in time. The throw to the plate, not in time as well. Hrustich gets in around the tag. He caught the Dragons napping. The Caps steal a run here in the fourth. They make it 6-3. That was a bouncing ball that was hit in the perfect spot. Carlos Sanchez had to roam way to the right side of the second base bag to field it. His throw was not going to get the speedy Soika, but the first baseman, Jacob Friend, did not realize that Hrustich had the green light and was blazing around third base and just made it in, standing up ahead of the tag of the catcher, John Michael Fale. Ricardo Hurtado is the batter for West Michigan. Nice little two-out rally for West Michigan here. We'll wait and see how they score it. I don't know if that's going to be an RBI. I don't think Andrew Soika pretty much cares, but we care. Yes, that'll be an RBI for Soika. First pitch, Hurtado sends it back to the screen with a foul ball. It's 0-1. Haydeen got to second base as part of that transaction. Hurtado has scored a run and driven one home, but he hasn't put a ball in play. He's walked twice tonight. Here's his 0-1. Outside. 1 ball, 1 strike. No action in the Dayton bullpen or for the West Michigan Whitecaps. Well, if Dayton's scoring every inning, you've got to continue to add more and more offense in a game that the Caps truly need to get. 1-1. Hurtado fouls it back to the net. 1 ball, 2 strikes. Here's the 1-2 pitch. Hurtado smokes a foul third base side off the Dayton Dragons dugout. So Hurtado behind in the count. Had a home run yesterday. Got a bases loaded walk here today. 1-2. Whacks it foul again. Six runs, five hits, no errors for the Whitecaps. 3-4-0 for Dayton. Big opportunity. Hurtado's 1-2 pitch. Broken bat, fly ball, shallow left field. Graham coming on. He's there, and he's got it for out number three. Thought that one might die a little bit earlier than it did. It hung up just long enough for Dayton's left fielder. But the Caps scrape across to run here in the fourth. Somebody scored in every inning so far tonight. Let's go to the bottom of the fourth. 6-3 West Michigan on Whitecaps Radio.
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0: Whitecaps are going to ask Ryan Harvey to give them a third inning of relief. John Michael fell to the plate for the Dayton Dragons in the bottom of the fourth. 6-3, West Michigan. The first pitch was fouled down the left field line. The next toss is sent back to the net. It's no balls and two strikes. Meanwhile, the Whitecaps get Carlos Licorica throwing in their milk means more bullpen. We saw him back on Tuesday. 0-2 pitch in the dirt. One ball, two strikes. Well, we told you about some of the major league games that were in action. Wanted to give you a few more of those here. Nationals lead the Phillies. It's 5-2 Nats in the sixth. Here's the 1-2. Clobbers it foul down the third base line. It was kicked in front and knocked down with the foot of the manager, Julio Murillo, who goes to the back wall to grab it and pitch it into his dugout. 1-2. Looked like it hurt. Here's the 1-2. Fail. Takes outside. 2-2. Brandon Marsh, a home run for the Phillies. Rangers have a 6-1 lead on the middling Blue Jays. They're 39-41. The 2-2 pitch is high and tight. 3-2. Wyatt Lankford has homered for the Rangers. Lankford is now up to 8 home runs on the season. 3-2 pitch, pops it foul back this way. We'll do it again. Jock Peterson has a home run for the Rangers tonight. Mackenzie Gore, 4 1/3 innings. He's given up a run. He used to pitch in the Midwest League once upon a time. He was a Fort Wayne Tin Cap. 3-2 pitch, fouled away by Fail. How did he get a piece of that? He looks like he must have guessed right there against Ryan Harvey. 3-2. Cubs and Mets are scoreless. End of the fifth, and the Yankees have a 2-0 lead over Boston. 3-2 pitch, swing and a miss. Got him on a slider. There's no way he could get his bat on that one and wasn't even close to the strike zone. He had John Michael flailing on that slider. One away for Victor Acosta. So we were talking about the Yankees. They got a 2-0 lead over the Red Sox. How about that win for them last night in Detroit? First pitch, Victor Acosta takes a fastball down and in. Not by much, 1-0. Paul Goldschmidt is having a great year. 2 home runs yesterday off Tarek Skubal. He gave up 4 runs in 6 innings, 3 homers. Jason Dominguez had one for the Yankees as well. 1-0 pitch slices the outside edge. Fastball makes it 1-1. Today, Cam Schlittler is on the mound for the Yankees. Tigers were able to miss him. Now the next pitch, Acosta gets nicked in the pants. That's a hit-by-pitch for Acosta. Second time he's been on base. That's not the guy you want to put on for free. Not with the top of the order coming up with Carlos Sanchez. And it looks like that's going to be the end of the night for Ryan Harvey. Carlos Licorica's in the bullpen. Ryan Harvey gave everything he had to the Whitecaps here tonight. 2 1/3 innings out of the bullpen. And he kept this Dayton Dragons offense in check for the time being. Now the Caps will hope Carlos Licorica can do the same. It's a milk means more call to the bullpen for West Michigan. New pitcher coming in for West Michigan when we come back. They've got a 6-3 lead over the Dayton Dragons on Whitecaps Radio.
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0: 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Bottom four, runner at first, one out, and a new pitcher for West Michigan. Carlos Licorica checks in. He gets a swing and a miss by Carlos Sanchez for strike one. It's 6-3 Whitecaps, bottom half of the fourth inning here in Dayton. The set and the 0-1 pitch, Sanchez takes down low. One ball, one strike. Numbers on Licorica have not been what we saw last year. 2-2 with a 5.97 earned run average. 21st game, that's as many as any Whitecaps pitcher this year. 1-1, liner left field, base hit. Carlos Sanchez is a perfect 3-for-3 tonight. Eventually, they got to stop pitching to this guy. 9 hits in 3 games for Carlos Sanchez. Luckily, there's no difference between what he did and what they would have done if they decided to just pitch around him. Brings up Keon Vu. It was Vu who laced a 2-run double into the right field corner against Licorica back on Tuesday night. So it's a rematch of that here in inning number 4. First toss to Vu. Over but low, 1-0. Well, the American League All-Star finalists have been chosen. This is all based on the fan vote, not so much on the reserves. Get the feeling we'll see some Tigers named as reserves as the 1-0 pitch is fouled away by Vu. It's 1-1. None of the Tigers made it as voted in players to be finalists. But there are a lot of players that are probably going to be in the consideration as reserves. The closest that came among the players from the Tigers, some former Whitecaps actually. First the 1-1 pitch, Vu grounds it foul down the first baseline, 1-2. Dylan Dingler was third among catchers. It's only the top two that become finalists. Came up short against Shea Langeliers, the former Lansing Lugnut, and Alejandro Kirk of the Blue Jays, ironically also a former Lansing Lugnut. Here's the 1-2 pitch. Vu fouls it back to the net. We'll do it again. A lot of Blue Jays became All-Star finalists. They had a finalist at the catcher spot, at first base, at second base, at shortstop, at third base, at designated hitter, and 2 outfielders. Pretty basically every spot. 1-2 pitch, fouled out of play. We'll do it again. 1-2. That's crazy. Well, they allow you to vote, and the Blue Jay fans, even with their team sitting 2 games under 500, the defending American League champs and their fans, they understood the assignment, I suppose. Here's the 1-2 pitch. Vu grounds it foul down the first baseline. We'll do it again. Dylan Dingler came in third. Spencer Torkelson finished 7th among first basemen. I don't think he's going to make it even as a reserve. Gleyber Torres was 5th among second basemen. He's been hurt, but he was there in the All-Star game last year. Now the set, another 1-2 pitch, swing and a miss. Got him. First strike 3. 2 down as Vu goes down on strikes. And that'll leave it up to Alfredo Duno.
1: Now batting for the Dragons, number 16, Alfredo Duno.
0: Zach McKinstry finished 6th among third basemen. And at shortstop, the Tigers had the closest player to finish to becoming a finalist of anyone. Kevin McGonigal came in 3rd place behind Bobby Witt Jr. and Andres Jimenez of the Royals and Blue Jays, respectively. Then among designated hitters, there was another former Cap. Colt Keith came in 5th. The finalists there are Yordan Alvarez and George Springer of the Astros, and you guessed it, the Blue Jays. Here's the set, the 1-0 for Duno. Big cut and a miss at an off-speed pitch, 1-1. The outfielders, Aaron Judge, Mike Trout, Byron Buxton. Those are your first three. Your next three are Cody Bellinger and two Blue Jays, Dalton Varsho and Jesus Sanchez. Here's the set. Now the 1-1 pitch to Duno. Fastball outside corner, strike two. 93 hums over the outer black, and it's 1-2. There is action in West Michigan's bullpen. Preston Howie is throwing for the Whitecaps. It's a good option for bulk innings. He's got starter experience. By the way, Riley Green came closest among Tigers players to being a finalist. He finished in eighth place. Then you go farther down the list at 17 and 18. It's Javier Baez and Kerry Carpenter. Here's the set, and now the 1-2 pitch to Duno. Fouls it back this way. That one hit off the top edge of the netting, and there was a pigeon perched on the top end. Oh, that'll scatter the little guy. He got out of Dodge in a hurry. One ball and two strikes. That was a tough pitch to hit, and Duno did well to get bat to ball. Licorice is ready, the 1-2 pitch. Outside, trying a breaking ball again, 2-2. I like this steady diet of breaking balls that Licorica is giving Duno. He has walked and grounded the third so far. Boy, every inning there has been a scoring opportunity on both sides. 6-3 Caps. We're in the bottom of the fourth inning with two on and two out. 2-2 pitch to Duno. On the way, got him swinging. Another breaking ball. Licorica wouldn't stop. Dealing the deuce to Alfredo Duno. He's down, and so are the Dragons in the fourth. Let's march to the fifth. 6-3 West Michigan on Whitecaps Radio.
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0: Schwager is popped up to the shortstop. Carlos Sanchez floats back a couple of steps and catches the blooping line drive. One pitch, and Luke Schwager is dispatched for out number one. Brings up Clayton Campbell, 6-3, West Michigan in front. Top half of inning number five. Good job by Carlos Licorica to finish the fourth, and now the Caps are getting Preston Howie tuned up in the Milk Means More bullpen. That seems like the perfect candidate to try and eat multiple innings and keep the Dragons at bay tonight. Campbell takes a fastball outside from Jacob Edwards, and it's 1-1. Dragons got a run in each of the first three innings tonight, but it's been all Caps over the last two frames. 1-1. Campbell, who blasted a three-run home run on a 1-2 pitch with two outs in that third inning, takes inside. Two balls, one strike. That was the swing of the night for West Michigan. Now they're hoping they can make it stand. 2-1 pitch. Bounces it towards third. Victor Acosta's got it. Throws to first. Two down. Couple of quick outs. We have yet to have a 1-2-3 inning for either side in this ball game today, at least of the traditional kind. That brings up Sammy Heal. Six runs, five hits, no errors for the Caps, 3-5-0 for Dayton. First pitch, Sammy Heal takes a fastball that paints the inner half for a strike, 0-1. So it looks like we'll see Preston Howie come in for the bottom of the fifth. So Licorica's night looks like it's going to be a short one, but he got some big outs against some tough hitters. 0-1 pitch, Heal fouls it back, 0-2. Heal's been on a tear here in the month of June. He's been one of the Caps' best hitters this month. 21-year-old really coming into his own. Next toss. Liner to right. Base hit. Sammy Heal on an 0-2 pitch. Got a hanger and didn't miss it. Two-out single for the White Caps. Month of June, Sammy Heal's hitting .413. He is 20-49 at the plate now after that base hit. He's not so much somebody that gets on base via the free pass, at least not this month. But when you're hitting that well, you don't need to. First toss, Juan Hernandez takes inside. It's a ball and no strikes. We kind of saw that from him early in the season. Got off to a red-hot start and then really tailed off. 1-0 in the dirt. Two balls, no strikes. We did get a chance to catch up with Sammy before the ball game today. Here's the set. Now the 2-0. Hernandez cutting a miss. Fastball outer half. It's 2-1. Sammy's a native of Anaco, Venezuela. And, of course, we've been with heavy hearts today thinking about all the people of Venezuela. Thankfully, Sammy's family, same goes to Juan Hernandez, a native of Cagua, Venezuela. Thankfully, those two, as well as the families of Ricardo Hurtado and Carlos Marcano, are all safe and sound after that devastating earthquake last night. Here's the set, 2-2 to Hernandez, fouls it back. We'll do it again. Still two balls and two strikes. We are still trying to gather more information about that earthquake in Venezuela to see how that or if that has affected any former White Caps. Here's the 2-2 up high. We've seen some reports, but we've yet to see those substantiated, so we're going to hold off on talking about those here tonight. But suffice it to say that the West Michigan White Caps family is thinking of all of their players, current and past, here on this Thursday night. Here's the 3-2. Runner goes. Swinging a fly ball hit in the left center field. It's got some carry, but it should stay in the ballpark. To the wall, the center fielder, Vu, tracks it down in the deepest part of left center field for out number three. Let's go to the bottom of the fifth inning. It's 6-3, West Michigan out in front on White Caps Radio.
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0: Carter Graham, first pitch shopping, smokes one into the left center field gap. It is down for a base hit, and that's going to be a double for Carter Graham. First pitch to greet Preston Howie into the ball game is an extra base hit. Caps lead it by the score of 6-3. We've got a long way to go to the finish line. Bottom five, Preston Howie is in. And West Michigan can just simply hope that Preston Howie can give them some quality innings to bridge us towards the end of this contest tonight. First pitch Jacob Friend takes outside, 1-0. Carter Graham has been unbelievable. Four hits yesterday, two more today. He is on a heater like so many. There he goes, 1-0 is down low. Throw to third base, not in time. Carter Graham has a stolen base too. What a season for this kid. He might be the MVP of the 2026 Midwest League before it's all said and done. That's his seventh stolen base of the year. So he's got a walk, a double, a home run, a stolen base, and a run scored in the first five innings tonight. 2-0. Check swing, did he go? Yes, he did. Friend didn't think he went around, but it's 2-1. Here's the 2-1 pitch. Friend cuts and misses. Make it 2-2. Well, the infield is back. The Caps will trade a run for an out here. They've got to find ways to mitigate the damage against this Dayton team. Only exception is the third baseman, Sammy Heal, who is close to even with the bag at third. Here's the 2-2 pitch. Ground ball up the middle. Base hit. RBI single for Jacob Friend, and that's the last way Preston Howie wanted his night to start. Two hard hit balls. The 4 and 5 hitters for the Dayton Dragons have reached base in all six of their plate appearances tonight. It's 6-4. We all sort of knew tonight was going to be a slugfest. But regardless of that, the Caps really are hoping that Preston Howie can give the Caps some quality innings like he did so many times last year. 62 innings with the Caps last season, just 44 base hits. Opponents had a really hard time barreling up the baseball against him, but this year they have had little trouble. 44 hits in 62 innings last year. This year, very different. 23 hits in 17 frames. And few of those base hits have been cheap. He's also walked a bunch, 11 to 12 walk to strikeout rate. So he's having a hard time here as he comes back from an injury. First pitch outside to Alfredo Alcantara. Now his 1-0 pitch. Liner to second. Catch is made by Hernandez. Throws to first. That's a double play. They caught Jacob Friend too far off the bag at first. There was likely no way that Friend was going to be able to get back to the bag at second. But credit the Caps' advanced scouting. They had Juan Hernandez in the perfect spot. Two away. Well, there's a little boost of confidence for Preston Howie, even though he gave up an absolute missile to the second baseman. Mason Neville, check swing and a miss, went too far on a slider down and in. It's 0-1. Let's see if Howie can get through even one batter without giving up hard contact. 0-1 pitch, swing and a miss. That's better. Preston, no balls, two strikes. Couple of quick swing throughs by Mason Neville, who had a home run in his first Dayton Dragons at bat last night. Here's Howie's 0-2 toss. Mason Neville takes inside, 1-2. Caps got 5 runs in the third inning. So far, that stands as the difference tonight. Preston Howie hoping he can limit the damage at just a run. Here's the turn and the 1-2 toss. Neville takes high. 94-mile-per-hour fastball. It's 2-2. That's a fastball that has not hit the spots that Howie has wanted it to. Maybe he goes back to the slider here and tries to tie up Neville. 2-2 pitch. Breaking ball outside. Tried to backdoor him there. But see, that's the problem is that he had Neville, no balls, two strikes, but now he's just been trying to nibble at the corners, and his command has not been there so far to do that. See if he can save it here. The 3-2 pitch, Neville. Swing and a miss. Got him. Slider, inner half. That's the pitch he needed the whole sequence. Strike three. Neville goes down, and so do the Dragons. They get an RBI single from Jacob Friend, and we're going to the sixth. Caps with a 6-4 lead over Dayton on Whitecaps Radio.
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0: Riley Green on the run. He dives. 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

0: We're in the sixth, and the Whitecaps have Steven Hrustich at the plate. Grounded to third. Going to be a tough play. The third baseman Acosta's throw to first is not in time. Hrustich with a swinging bunt down the third baseline. Just like that, the Caps get a leadoff base runner to start the top of the sixth. Good start for West Michigan. It brings up Caleb Spurr before he bats, with the Caps leading at 6-4 in the sixth. 10 seconds for station identification.
1: 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West Michigan's sports leader.
0: Caleb Spurr is the batter. First pitch, high chopper to short, should be two. Flips to second for one, and a bobble by the second baseman Alcantara leaves Caleb Spurr safe at first base. That'll go as a fielder's choice. So Spurr is out, at least in a roundabout way, but they do get to trade his speed, and they get that over at first instead of Steven Hrustich. So that's a win all in all for West Michigan. 6-4 on the fielder's choice. We're back to the top of the order and Woody Hayden. Well, if you're just joining us, Dayton built an early lead to start the contest. 6-4 Caps here in the top of the six. First toss, Hayden takes inside edge for a called strike. It's 0-1. But they left some potential runs on the bases to begin the ball game. The Dragons played at single runs in each of the first three innings, but managed to strand the bases loaded with one out in the first. 0-1 pitch in the dirt, gets away from the catcher, fail, and down to second goes Caleb Spurr. Wild pitch. Caps get a runner in scoring position. They would love to take that run that Dayton just scored in the bottom of the fifth and take it right back to rebuild that three-run lead. That's a lead they established back in inning number three. 1-1. Hayden takes inside. 2-1. In the third, a bases-loaded walk to Ricardo Hurtado gave the Caps their first run before an infield RBI single by Andrew Soika. And then Clayton Campbell highlighted that frame with a three-run homer. Here's the 2-1. Hayden fouls it back this way. Off the top edge of the netting, and Karam's back on the field. It's 2-2. That was on a 1-2 pitch with two outs. Talk about guessing right. He got a hanger, and he absolutely demolished it. Lefty warming up in the Dayton bullpen, by the way. Runner goes, 2-2, swing and a miss. Throw down to third base. In time, they got him. Strike him out, throw him out. Double play for the Dragons. Ends the sixth. Let's go to the bottom half. 6-4 West Michigan on Whitecaps Radio.
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0: John Michael Fail to the plate for the Dayton Dragons. It's 6-4 West Michigan in the lead. Dan Hasty, glad to have you along with us here from Dayton, Ohio. Third game of this six-game series, and Preston Howie trying to settle things down in this frame. Gets a ground ball to third base. Sammy Hill gobbles it up, fires to first in time. One up and one down for the Whitecaps. Preston Howie, the pitcher who came on to start the fifth inning, gave up a couple of hard hit balls, but is able to get out of that frame, only giving up one run. He will now try and do something that his teammates have yet to do tonight, and that is get through an uneventful inning. They have yet to have a 1-2-3 frame at any point tonight. Here's Victor Acosta, the first pitch from Howie. Ground ball towards first. Backhanded, Clayton Campbell flipped to the covering pitcher, Howie, in time. There's two down. Back to the top of the order we go, and Carlos Sanchez. That is the first time all night that the West Michigan Whitecaps have had a pitcher who have retired the first two batters in any inning. Dayton's either gotten a leadoff base runner or a runner with one out in every frame so far tonight. And we're in the sixth. First pitch, Carlos Sanchez, who's gotten on base all three times, shoots one in the air, center field. It's playable. Underneath at the center fielder's spur, he's there, and he puts it away for out number three. How about a four-pitch inning for Preston Howie? Boy, the West Michigan Whitecaps needed that like people need air. Keep it economical, why don't you? Let's go to the 7th. 6-4 West Michigan in front on Whitecaps Radio.
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Hunter Soika bats for the West Michigan Whitecaps. First pitch to him is outside. From a new pitcher, Jonah Herney comes in for Dayton. It's 6-4 Caps. We're in the top half of the seventh inning. Preston Howley just became the first Cap of the night to get a 1-2-3 Dayton Dragons frame. 1-0 pitch was fouled away. The next toss, a wave and a miss. 1-2 on the Whitecaps outfielder, who delivered an infield RBI single back in the fourth inning. That scored Stephen Hrustich all the way from second base. They snuck him in on a late throw to first base. Here's the 1-2. Smokes it. Fair down the first baseline. Into the corner. Extra bases for Andrew Soika. Around first, he's going to take the turn. It got bobbled in the right field corner. The throw to third, not in time. Soika turned on the afterburners. He's all the way to third base to start the seventh. It'll be interesting to see how they score that, whether that's a double and an error or a straight triple for Soika. It looked as if Mason Neville, the right fielder, bobbled the baseball. Either way, it's an extra base hit for Soika. Infield's in for Dayton. Here's Ricardo Hurtado in the first pitch to him. Down and in with a breaking ball. It's 1-0. How are they going to score that? Let's see. They have not decided yet. Now the 1-0 pitch to Hurtado's got an RBI tonight. He smokes it. Foul down the third base line. Boy, that one almost clanked against Soika's cleat. He had to jump straight over the baseball. I think they're still deliberating on this play for Andrew Soika. Doesn't matter to the Whitecaps. They just know he's 90 feet away. Can the Caps get an auto owner's insurance run? Here's the 1-1 pitch to Hurtado. Breaking ball. Dances in. Bottom of the zone. 1-2. That's going to go as a triple for Andrew Soika. That's the third straight at-bat in which he's been on base. Now Hurtado's behind in the count. Big 1-2 pitch. Ground ball to third. Oh, it hit the bad hop, and it goes over the third baseman at Costa in the left field. Oh, my goodness. That was a routine ground ball. I don't know what it hit, but it took a monster hop over the third baseman, Victor Acosta. Acosta was basically down to a knee to block it, and then it just simply rocketed over his head. I can't remember the last time I saw one like that. Third time Hurtado's been on base. Soika scores. Caps get a run in the seventh. It's 7-4. Schlegger, ground ball right field. There's a base hit. Third hit for three straight batters here in the seventh inning, and the Caps have a chance to open up a comfortable lead here in Dayton. Hurtado scoots over to second base. And it brings up Clayton Campbell for the Whitecaps. It's going to bring out John Michael Thayil to talk to the pitcher, Jonah Herney, who has come into this ball game and immediately seen three base hits against him. So MLB Pipeline, they're the ones that rank all these minor league prospects for Major League Baseball. They also do MLB mock drafts. You know, we're 2 weeks away from the MLB draft. We're about to find out the next big name headed to West Michigan. And they ended up just putting together a mock draft. So we'll tell you who they have the Tigers projected to pick. First pitch, Clayton Campbell. Cues it off the end of the bat into the Whitecaps' first base dugout, and it's 0-1. First pick, they've got Rock Chalowski going to the White Sox. Very good player, very high floor. Strong college career at UCLA. Everybody's talked about him as the number one pick for years in this draft. Here's the 0-1. Campbell takes a breaking ball that splits the outside corner. It's 0-2. Jacob Lombard, the son of Detroit Tigers bench coach George Lombard, is projected to go number 4 overall.
to the San Francisco Giants. Then you scroll down and you see what they've got the Tigers doing at 22-02. High pop-up in the right center field. It's playable. In comes the right fielder, Neville. Makes the call and the catch. There's out number one. Campbell's out. That'll bring up Sammy Heal. So get a load of this. You're not going to believe who they have projected to the Tigers at number 22. And I'll be the first to tell you, this is the player that I desperately hope that the Detroit Tigers draft. Desperately. Now, he's only the number 37 overall prospect in this draft. And you might be saying, well, why do you want to see the Tigers take the 37th best player at number 22? Two reasons. Number one, when you take a player like that, it gives you more flexibility for your next pick in the draft, and you can potentially get two really good prospects early on. First pitch, Sammy Heal smokes a foul ball right side up and out of play. It's 0-1. They have the Tigers selecting Nazareth Academy High School infielder, it's out of Illinois, Landon Tomey. You know where I'm going with this. Here's the 0-1. Ground ball hit up the middle to the shortstop, Sanchez, and he throws to second, not in time. Throw to first, that's not in time as well. Great jump by Luke Schlager, the catcher, using his speed to get to second base. The flip to second was too late, and the relay throw to first.

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4: They say they like him. They've ranked him high all year. People love the hitter. People love the kid. 0-2 pitch fouled straight back. It's still 0-2. That's the pick I'm hoping for, desperately, only because I've got a few things to say to Jim Thome. He would be in West Michigan, undoubtedly, to watch his son play for the West Michigan Whitecaps. Here's the 0-2 pitch. Swing and a miss. Hrustich goes down on strikes. That's a big out for Jonah Herney. Two down. And that'll leave it up to Caleb Spurr. We got to go back and see how that crazy play was scored. It was a single for Hernandez. First pitch, Spurr. Swinging bunt down the third baseline, and no play. That one started foul, hit something, and rolled back into fair territory. It's a swinging bunt single for Spurr. In to score comes Sammy Heal, and the Caps have another run. Make it 10-4 in the seventh. Oh, you got to love that. Spurr gets rewarded for that. Just puts the ball in play and something good happens. Over to third goes Juan Hernandez, and now the Caps have batted around here in their half of the seventh. Here's Woody Hayden. First pitch, liner, center field, base hit, Woody Hayden. The Caps got five in the third. They've got five more in inning number seven. Hernandez scores. Woody Hayden has his second hit of the night. It's 11-4 West Michigan. This is exactly what the West Michigan Whitecaps needed today. And look, there is still a lot of ball game left, but you gotta love the way the Caps brought their offense tonight. Here's Andrew Sojka with two on and two out. First pitch from Herney. Cue shot, foul, end of the bat, third base side, it's 0-1. Sojka's 2-for-3 tonight. The Caps as a team have 14 base hits. First couple of innings tonight, it looked like they just could not solve the starter Ovis Portes. By the way, action for Dayton in their bullpen, lefty Graham Osman. 0-1 pitch. Fouled off the catcher in fail, and the count is nothing in two. Caps got down 2-0 early. Could have been a whole lot more, and this game could have gone very different.

0: Lefty on lefty. Soika's behind. Here's the 0-2 pitch. Down and away. One ball, two strikes. Yeah, we have a promotion back home in West Michigan called the Farm Bureau Insurance 5. We often hear our public address announcer extraordinaire, the one and only Michael Newell, talk about it, where we look for the Whitecaps to score 5 runs in the 5th inning. Soika floats one out to center field. This should end the inning. Vu is there, makes the catch, and the Caps are down here in the 7th. Well, it wasn't 5 in the 5th, but I'm certain that we'll all take 5 in the 3rd, especially when there's 5 more in inning number 7. Let's stretch out. Bottom of the 7th is next. 11-4, West Michigan in front on Whitecaps Radio.
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1: 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You've got the West Michigan Whitecaps on the ticket. West Michigan on M.

0: on Vu to the plate. We're in the bottom of the seventh, 11-4. West Michigan gets all kinds of auto owners insurance in their half of this seventh inning. It'll be Keon Vu, Alfredo Duno, and Carter Graham, the tough part of this Dayton Dragons order, as Vu lines one to shortstop, and waiting for it patiently is Woody Hayden. He's there, makes the catch, doesn't get much easier than that. Keon Vu is retired, and there's one away. One down, Preston Howie deals to Duno, who's 0-2, waving a foul tip at the plate. Well, we mentioned the starting pitchers tonight. Lucas Ellisalt lasted just one inning. He walked three and struck out three, and in doing so ran up his pitch count to a place where he couldn't continue tonight. 0-1, Duno waves and misses. Fastball outer half, it's 0-2. That's what happens when you get those strikeouts and walks all at the same time, 32 pitches in one inning, and he was unable to continue the contest. Here's the 0-2 for Duno. Wave and a miss. Got him. Strike three. Three pitches, and Duno is dispatched. Don't look now, but ever since those first two batters got base hits against Preston Howie, he has retired his last seven in a row. Brings up Carter Graham. We were talking about the Tigers earlier tonight. Sounds like the Tigers kind of ran into a situation with a bad hop, much like the Dayton Dragons did just a few moments ago when the Whitecaps ended up getting a base hit for Ricardo Hurtado on a ball that was a simple grounder to third. 0-1 pitch, misses outside. Close pitch, not called a strike like it probably should have been. It's 1-1 on Graham, who has gotten on base all three times tonight, went 4-for-5 yesterday. See if Preston Howie can get the dangerous Carter Graham, who whacks a foul third base side as it rolls conveniently to the Dragons manager, Julio Murillo. It's 1-2. Story of the night for West Michigan, a pair of five-run innings. 11-4 here in the bottom of the seventh. Howie hoping he can go 1-2-3 for a second straight frame. The 1-2 pitch. Popped them up. Foul out of play. First base side. 1-2 the count. Tigers lost to the Astros tonight. 2-1 in Detroit. And they had one of their best on the mound, too. Troy Melton, who should be getting a lot more attention for the start he's had this year. 1-2 pitch, swing and a miss. Howie got him on strikes. Preston Howie, three innings of one-run ball. He's just what the doctor ordered for the Whitecaps bullpen tonight. 11-4, we're off to the eighth. Good guys in front on Whitecaps Radio.
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0: West Michigan. Caps 11, the Dayton Dragons 4. Dan Hasty with you from Dayton, Ohio. Hurtado the batter. First pitch was a strike from the new pitcher, Graham Osman. Milk means more. Call to the bullpen as Hurtado grounds the ball down the first baseline. Picked up by Jacob Friend. He'll take it to the bag himself. One up and one down for the Whitecaps in their half of the eighth. Luke Schlieger and Clayton Campbell. It's the Whitecaps send up their heart of the order. Great job by Preston Howie. Looks like it's going to be the end of his night. Caps already have somebody warming up, and the milk means more bullpen. Looks like Logan Barrier for West Michigan. But you got to love what Preston Howie gave the Whitecaps tonight. Three innings of one-run ball, and he did something that nobody else before him was able to do, and that was calm the waters here in Dayton. Really find a way to solve this tough Dayton lineup. He ended up retiring the last eight batters he faced. 1-0 pitch. Schlieger fouls it away. It's 1-1. On the former San Francisco Giants farmhand turned Tigers minor leaguer, who was 1-for-4 tonight. His one was a base hit during that five-run seventh inning. Here's his 1-1 toss. Fastball up high, 2-1. Graham Osman's the new pitcher for Dayton. It has been a rough year for this lefty. Osman is 0-1 with an 11.28 ERA. 2-1. Ground ball hit to first. Another play for the first baseman Friend. Races to the bag. There's two down. That'll leave it up to the one they call Soup Campbell back home in West Michigan. Well, it's clear that Clayton ate his chunky soup today. He's been on base twice, and he socked a three-run home run that really changed the entire vibe of this ball game. First pitch, Campbell takes inside, 1-0. Off speed there from Osman. It was on a two-out, 1-2 pitch with the Caps and the Dragons tied at two in the third. Blasted it over the left center field wall. It was a no-doubter. 1-0 pitch, down and away. Two balls, no strikes. Inside, almost, or did it hit him? I think it did. It did. Campbell got hit in the foot. Well, it took a long time for the home plate umpire, Richie Arredondo, to call that. And it did. It hit him right on that tongue of the shoe, that tongue right in the front, the one that, you know, your parents used to press down on to see how far your toes got to the end of the foot, under the shoe, at least in this case, to see if those are the right shoes to buy for you. That's exactly where it got him. Looks like he's okay, though. Here's Sammy Heal with 2 outs and a runner at first for the Whitecaps. They lead it 11-4. First pitch inside. The Whitecaps today, although they have had innings where they've sent the minimum to the plate, they have not had a 1-2-3 inning. 1-0. Heal flares it out to right. This will be a quick inning nonetheless. To make the catch is the right fielder, Mason Neville. Heal is out, and so are the Whitecaps in the eighth. Let's go to the bottom half. Caps 11 at Dayton Dragons 4 on Whitecaps Radio.
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0: to lead things off for the Dayton Dragons. Another new pitcher for the West Michigan Whitecaps. Milk means more. Call to the bullpen sends us Logan Barrier, who checks in for West Michigan. 0-3 with a 4.80 ERA. 34 hits in 30 innings with an 18-30 walk to strikeout tally. His 1-0, cut and a miss. Elevated fastball makes it one ball, one strike. On Friend, he leads us off. Alfredo Alcantara and Mason Neville are scheduled to follow as the Whitecaps try to get themselves a much-needed win in this series. 1-1. Friend. Oh, come on. Taken outside. 2-1 in the Whitecaps dugout. Not liking that call. I guess we're back to the tight strike zone that we saw in the early innings here today. What a job by Preston Howie out of the Whitecaps bullpen here tonight. Now the 2-1 pitch, Jacob Friend. Ground ball down the first baseline, picked up by Campbell. He's got it, takes it to the bag. Friend thought it was foul. The first base umpire, Sam Harris, said it was a fair ball. Friend is upset. That's out number one. I thought it was a foul ball, too. I take it back. That might have actually gone over the bag. Friend swore that it was a foul ball, but it's all about where it goes relative to the base. I think Sam Harris got that one right. Here's Alfredo Alcantara, the first pitch from Logan Barrier on the way. Breaking ball splits the inner edge. Alcantara bailed out on that, and yet it was still a strike. One down. So Barrier gets the eighth inning. Next toss, high fly ball, deep left. This is trouble. Back to the warning track goes the left fielder, Hrustic. He's there, and he's got it. A step from the wall for out number two. Alcantara just barely missed it. Boy, he hit that one as high as he hit it far. Caps have gotten away with some hard contact tonight. But as long as you get away with it, that's all that matters. Here's Mason Neville. First pitch to him. Fastball inner side. Nope, it's called a ball at 96 from Barrier. It's 1-0. Well, it's really great to see Logan Barrier bouncing back after what was a really tough couple of appearances when he had a hard time even throwing a strike. Next pitch misses down and in. 2-0. Seemingly kind of lost his bearings for the strike zone, but now he's working to get that back. He's behind in the count here. The 2-0 pitch to Neville. Fastball down low, 3-0. He had a rough stretch where he allowed 9 runs in 3 appearances. Here's his 3-0 toss. Neville takes inside, ball four. Four-pitch walk with 2 outs here in the 8th. That is the first base runner for the Dayton Dragons since the 5th inning. Now we're in the 8th, and it's 11-4 West Michigan out in front. But for Barrier, that is his first walk since June 5th. So he has started to get his command, or lack thereof, under control. His last two appearances saw him hold Lansing scoreless. First pitch, John Michael Fail checks his swing and fouls it away. It's nothing in one. Fouled it in and out of the glove of the catcher, Luke Schlager. No balls, one strike on Fail, who's 0 for 3. Now Schlager wants time and wants to go talk to Logan Barrier. For whatever reason, not on the same page. But Barrier has stacked back-to-back solid outings together. And with the infrequency that we see these relievers, they only get the chance to come out and pitch once, maybe twice a week if they're lucky. Now that being said, I get the feeling we're going to see a lot of these pitchers throw maybe a third time in this series, because the Caps have not gotten a whole lot of help from their starting pitching this week. Ben Jacobs went just 2 2/3 innings last night. Lucas Ellisalt only managed one inning, although that was a little bit more of a Detroit Tigers-related decision. He exceeded his one-inning pitch count. If you go over 30, you're done for the day. As the 0-2 pitch is fouled away. No balls, two strikes on John Michael Fail. But this bullpen has been asked to do a whole lot. And to their credit, they've answered the call. Can they get through a scoreless eighth? Barrier set. The 0-2 pitch. Fail. Takes a slider down and away. One ball, two strikes. 11-4 West Michigan. Dayton at bat in the bottom half of inning number 8 with two outs and a runner at first. John Michael Fail, the batter. He's doing the catching tonight. Here's his 1-2 pitch. Fastball. Outside corner. Ring him up. Strike three. Fail knew it. Logan Barrier gets a scoreless eighth inning, and the Caps bullpen has held the Dragons to just one run over the last five innings here tonight. Let's go to the ninth, 11-4 West Michigan in front on Whitecaps Radio.
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0: Juan Hernandez starts things off for the Whitecaps. It is inning number 9, 11-4, West Michigan in front. Crowd has thinned out a little bit here as we get into the final inning of this contest. It'll be bottom three for the Whitecaps. Hernandez, Hrustich, and Spur for West Michigan as the next pitch missed. 2-0 toss. Hernandez cuts and misses on a pitch down and in. Count goes to 2-1. Big swings each of the last 2 days by Juan Hernandez, who hit his first home run as a Whitecap last night and got an RBI single here tonight. Next toss fouled away into the glove of the catcher of John Michael Fail. It's 2-2. Pair of five-run innings and an unbelievable performance by the West Michigan Whitecaps bullpen tonight. 2-2, Hernandez. Check swing, too far, strike three. One down for Steven Hrustich. Hrustich has had a couple of base hits tonight. He's been pretty good. Whitecaps have gotten help from just about everybody in their lineup tonight. Here's the first toss. Hrustich fouls it back this way. Nothing and one on him. I just got an alert, and I'm curious if you've ever dealt with this. Even though my laptop is plugged in, I got the low battery alert. That is not what you want. It started as a full battery. Now all of a sudden, we might have a little bit of an issue here. Here's the set. This one's down low. And it says it's charging, too. You might know the pain that we're going through right now. One ball, two strikes, the count on Hrustich as that one was fouled away. So you'll have to excuse us for looking for a quick solution to that issue. Next pitch is fouled back again. One out. Here's the pitch on the way. Fastball inside corner. Caught him looking. Strike three. Down goes Hrustich. There's two away. Now looking ahead to the Dayton Dragons in their half of the ninth, it'll be their 9-1-2 hitters. Victor Acosta. Then it's back to the top of the order with Carlos Sanchez. And then Keon Vu. All right, now I think we've got the laptop situation sorted out. Technology, am I right? Here's the pitch, swing and a miss. Spur has a couple of hits. He's 2-for-4, had a swinging bunt his last time up that rolled back into fair territory down the third base line. 0-1 pitch, slices the outside corner. It's 0-2. Now the 0-2 toss down low. One ball, two strikes, two outs. Base is empty here in the ninth. The 1-2 pitch, Spur takes down and in. Two balls, two strikes. Caps got five in the third, five more in the seventh. That's been the difference tonight. 2-2 pitch. Ground ball hit hard to shortstop. Sanchez has it, flings it to first just in time to get the speedy Spur for out number three. Caps go 1-2-3. Last call for baseball and we come back. 11-4 West Michigan in front on Whitecaps Radio.
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0: Victor Acosta comes to the plate for the Dayton Dragons. Last call for baseball. We're in the bottom of the ninth, 11-4. West Michigan with the lead as the number nine man for the Dayton Dragons pounds one in the right field for a leadoff base hit. Acosta is aboard to start things off in inning number nine. Leadoff single, back to the top of the order we go, and Carlos Sanchez against Logan Barrier. Well, the Whitecaps are really crossing their fingers that they can get Logan Barrier through this inning without too much trouble, although he's got to go up against this very difficult part of the Dayton Dragons lineup. If the Caps can do that, that means that in a game where they have had to cover eight innings out of their bullpen, kind of amazing that they will have only needed four pitchers to do it. Ryan Harvey went 2 1/3 innings. Carlos Licorica got a couple of big outs early, just 2/3 of a frame. First pitch was a strike, the 0-1. High drive, left center field, it's playable. The center fielder's spur is camped under, and he makes the catch in the left center field gap for out number one. One down for Kian Vu, and before he bats, let's pause 10 seconds for station identification.
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0: Runner at first, one out. We're in the bottom of the ninth. 11-4 Whitecaps. First pitch, Vu grounds it towards first. Barrier has it. Flips to the first baseman, Clayton Campbell. And there are two away. Just like that, the Whitecaps have the Dayton Dragons down to their final out. By the way, over to second when Acosta, first pitch, is outside with a breaking ball. Tomorrow, it is game number four of this six-game series. And we're in for a treat. Jake Miller gets the call for West Michigan. Minor league rehab assignment for a Tigers top 30 prospect. It's the 1-0 pitch. Slider slices the inside corner for strike one. One of the best pitchers in the Tigers system gets the call for West Michigan. Reynardo Cruz, who's 3-2 with a 5.28 ERA, goes for Dayton. That's a 7.05 first pitch. 1-1, Duno fouls it back. And just like that, the Dayton Dragons are down to their final strike. 6:50 starts our Pella Windows pregame show. We hope you're along for the ride tomorrow night here on the Ticket West Michigan. Logan Barrier trying to finish the job here in Dayton. He's ready. So is Duno. The pitch. Check swing. Did he go too far? No. Wow. Looked like Duno went around on that one for sure, but had to have time for... Oh, my gosh. It was clear and blatant that he went too far. Well, that kind of tracks for the evening we've had. Here's the set. Now the 2-2 pitch, Duno waves and misses. There's strike three. It's a Whitecap winner here in Dayton, Ohio. 11-4 West Michigan with two very big innings and a tremendous performance from their Milk Means More bullpen. Get the job done here in Dayton. Caps postgame is next right here on Whitecaps Radio.
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3: Welcome to the West Michigan Whitecaps post-game show. Coming up, a recap of the game and a preview of what's next for Whitecaps baseball. Now, back to the ballpark for Caps postgame.
0: Caps the winner tonight here in Dayton. 11-4 is your final. The Whitecaps did a great job here this evening. This is a game they really needed to have, only because, you know, they got those first three wins over the Lansing Lugnuts to start the second half, and, you know, it really would have taken the wind out of the sails of the Whitecaps to give those three games right back. It would almost kind of remind you too much of the way the first half was. Caps got that 12-7 start in the first half and then immediately hit the skids. Well, the Whitecaps didn't want to find that same fate here in the second half, and at least for tonight, they end up coming to play. And they were dominant here in this win over the Dayton Dragons. We'll take a look at the final totals of this ball game. We'll do the game recap and preview tomorrow's game, as well as what happens when the West Michigan Whitecaps come home for their series back at LMCU Ballpark against the Lake County Captains. Final totals are courtesy of Stratus Building Solutions of West Michigan. They're the preferred commercial cleaning company of the West Michigan Whitecaps and of LMCU Ballpark, a local family-owned Grand Rapids company servicing both large and small facilities throughout West Michigan. 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Well, the Caps get the win. They improved to 4-2 here in the second half. Overall, they're now 28-42. Meanwhile, Dayton falls to 3-2 in the back half of 2026, 42-29 here this season. For the victorious West Michigan Whitecaps, 11 runs, 14 hits, no errors. The Whitecaps left 7 on base, and get a load of this. With runners at second and third, a complete 360-degree turnaround from what they did last night. They end up striking for 7 base hits of their 12 opportunities here tonight. That is going to win a whole lot of baseball games here over the course of this back half of the 2026 campaign. For the Dayton Dragons, 4 runs on 8 hits, 1 error. They left 8 on the bases, 2-for-7 with runners at second and third. Our winning pitcher in tonight's contest is a Ryan Harvey victory. He ended up getting the win. He goes to 2-2. Ryan Harvey gave up 2 runs in 2 1/3 innings. Here today, the losing pitcher is Ovis Portes, who gets the win here in this one. Or rather, gets the loss, beg your pardon. He falls to 1-4. Gave up 5 runs in 2 2/3 innings. Time of the ballgame, 2 hours and 55 minutes in front of 7,678. Home runs in the ballgame. Dayton had one from Carter Graham. It was his 17th of the year, and the Caps enjoyed one off of the bat of Clayton Campbell. That was a big fly, a 3-run shot for West Michigan that helped the Whitecaps get the lead that really they just never relinquished in this ball game. That was a big moment for West Michigan, and they took full advantage here tonight. So there's a look at the final totals. Now let's take a look at our game recap, courtesy of MLB Plus. They're new for 2026. 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Well, Dayton built an early lead in this game, but one of the more important things that they did was they drove up the pitch count for the starting pitcher, Lucas Ellisalt, who threw over 30 pitches in the first inning, and West Michigan was then tasked and forced to use its bullpen to cover the final 8 frames, which they did splendidly with a combination of Ryan Harvey, Carlos Licorica, Preston Howie, who was really good, and Logan Barrier, who held the Dragons to just 3 runs over the final 8 innings here tonight, while their offense exploded for a pair of 5-run frames in West Michigan's first win in this series. But Dayton got that early lead. They left some potential runs on the bases to begin the ball game, though, as Dayton played at single runs in each of the first 3 innings, but managed to strand the bases loaded with 1 out in the first. In the third, a bases loaded walk to Ricardo Hurtado gave the Caps their first run. And in doing so, the Whitecaps got on the board, made it 2-1. A little later in the frame, after a Luke Schlieger sacrifice fly, the Whitecaps got a big fly off the bat of Clayton Campbell. It was his fifth home run of the season, a no-doubter to left center field that helped West Michigan take a 5-2 lead. It was a lead that they would never look back after retaining. In the fourth and fifth, each team collected a run as West Michigan outfielder Andrew Sojka delivered an infield single that scored Stephen Hrustich from second base as Dragons first baseman Jacob Friend cut the Dragon deficit to 2 with a run-scoring single of his own. In the seventh, the Whitecaps put the game away with their second 5-run frame of the night, highlighted by a 2-run single by Juan Hernandez and singles by Woody Haydeen and Ricardo Hurtado that played it a pair of runs. That made it 11-4, and that was all she wrote for the Dayton Dragons here tonight. That is a look at how this one went down in our game recap. Now I'll tell you about what happens tomorrow and what happens when the Whitecaps come back home to West Michigan next week. It's courtesy of Game Time Family Fun Park. 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Well, the Whitecaps, we'll see them tomorrow night with Jake Miller on the mound. Didn't see him a lot as a member of the West Michigan Whitecaps, but boy, he has been as good as any pitcher throughout the entire Tigers minor league system over the last year and a half. He battled some injuries last year, but every time he gets out there, he's posting really solid numbers. So we're excited to see what he does in tomorrow night's ball game. He went 4 innings, gave up just 1 run in his last appearance for West Michigan as part of his first rehab assignment, and now he gets another chance here tomorrow night. On the other side, Reynardo Cruz, who's walked a lot of batters this year. He's 3-2 with a 5.28 ERA on the season. 43 walks in 59 innings for this right-hander. He gets the call for Dayton. We'll be on the air at 6:50 with Caps pregame, and then it's the Whitecaps and the Dragons beginning at 7:05 here on the Whitecaps Baseball Network. And when the Whitecaps come home for a series with the Lake County Captains, you heard from the Whitecaps Director of Marketing, Ben Love, during our Pella Windows pregame show today. He told us, and we talked to you all about what's happening next week when West Michigan comes home as they face those Captains in a rematch of the Midwest League Eastern Division Championship. Tuesday, June 30th at 6:35, all the way through Friday, July the 3rd at 6:35 p.m. as well. Isaac Pacheco Prospect Series Bobblehead Night, the Whitecaps reigning Midwest League MVP and defending that MVP and also the all-time home run king as a member of the West Michigan Whitecaps. Great stuff for Isaac Pacheco. He is going to be celebrated in West Michigan next Tuesday. On Wednesday, it's $2 brats. It's also a Silver Sluggers night. And on Thursday, Thrifty Thursday, of course, $3 long drinks, beers, Pepsi products, and hot dogs. 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Well, West Michigan did everything they needed to do and then some here tonight. That's a performance that Rene Rivera is going to be very proud of here tonight. Caps got down early. It looked as if it might be a long night for the West Michigan Whitecaps, but their bullpen was given a very difficult assignment, a very tired bullpen, forced to come in and cover the final 8 innings of this contest, and they were exceptional here tonight. They were the difference. Guys like Preston Howie, who calmed the Dayton Dragons, quieted those bats, and helped West Michigan have a nice runaway to establish a very big, healthy lead. And it's not often where you get a comfortable road win, this certainly qualifies as one here tonight. Lots to be happy about for the Whitecaps as they're able to not give back that first three-win surge that they got against Lansing over the weekend. Now they sit with a 4-2 record, and if they keep playing and responding in ways like they did tonight, they're going to play some important ball games as we get down the stretch in the month of September. Ironically, those final six games of the regular season are going to be right here in Dayton, Ohio. Who knows? Maybe with any luck, the Whitecaps will have something big to play for during that series here to close out the regular season. Well, that's going to wrap things up here from Day Air Ballpark in Dayton, Ohio. Our thanks to all the good people who make these broadcasts go. Again, be sure to catch us tomorrow night. Our Pella Windows pregame show in advance of Game 4 of this six-game series begins at 6:50 for the Whitecaps and Dragons, and then it's the first pitch at 7:05 here on the Whitecaps Baseball Network. For all of us from the West Michigan Whitecaps, my name is Dan Hasty, reminding you the final score today, the West Michigan Whitecaps 11 and the Dayton Dragons 4. We will talk to you tomorrow, and until then, so long, everybody.
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5: They've been in the World Cup the last 12 years and they've missed it three straight. I get that. That's a good team. Italy's got a really good team. They might not be a top five team in the world anymore, but they still got a really, really good team, and Bosnia beat them. And so if you can't think that in a knockout game of soccer, where sometimes you're not playing for 90 minutes, you're playing for penalties, you're playing to not lose, and that is a strategy that can actually work quite well in soccer, that is what Bosnia does. And that is what they will do when they play the USA next week in the round of 32. That is not going to be easy. That's going to be a war. That's going to be a severe test. And it would be a real damn shame if the Stars and Stripes look as great as they do right now in the group stage and they're favorites in that game against Bosnia, which they are. I think BetMGM, our friends at BetMGM, have USA like minus 150 on the money line, which means they have to win in the first 90 minutes. They can't. They have to win in regulation. It would be a real shame if they build up so much hype and expectation and excitement, and then it comes crashing down. And I'm not saying it's gonna. But for anybody that thinks that's already looking ahead and say, "All right, this game against Turkey doesn't mean anything. Can't wait for next week. We're gonna steamroll Bosnia." That's not gonna be an easy game. I promise you. 310-840-4910. Let's get to Jeff in Atlanta, who's next up on BetMGM tonight, wants to weigh in on the LaMelo Ball trade. What's up, Jeff? How you doing, bro?
6: How's it going, Pat? Watch this.
5: Good, man. How are you?
6: Watch this LaMelo Ball trade. A's like fine wine. the LaMelo to Minnesota trade is the first domino effect. If the Wolves don't make a finals appearance or even a conference finals appearance with Ant and LaMelo, I think Anthony Edwards is going to be looking for a new home in 2027. And you know who's going to be calling? Pat Riley. Miami already has Giannis and Bam. And you know Pat Riley will find a way to pull it off. Anthony Edwards, Giannis, and Bam, that's a big three. And that's the next NBA dynasty. Just come back to this message in 2027, Pat.
5: Wow, Jeff, that is a bold take, and I don't hate it. I mean, as a Knicks fan, I would hate it. Don't get me wrong. But as an NBA fan, I don't hate that take. I don't hate that prediction. And because mostly I agree with you in terms of that it's not going to work with Minnesota. Now, I don't know if it would be this time next year that Anthony Edwards demands a trade. I think he would probably, I mean, I don't know. I'm not going to speak for Anthony Edwards, but I would think he would have to try to give this 2 years. And let me just quickly see, what does Anthony Edwards' contract look like? He's in the third year of his five-year rookie max extension, so he'll become an unrestricted free agent in 2029. So in the next year, 2026, 2027, 2020. So he's still got, what, 3 years left? If I'm not mistaken. Yeah, he still has 3 years left before he becomes a free agent. Now, again, obviously, if he would demand a trade, he wouldn't get the free agency. But I would think you're maybe looking at 2 years before you maybe get an Anthony Edwards blockbuster trade. Now, that's not to say that it still won't happen. But I agree, and I appreciate you calling, Jeff, and I agree with you that this trade is not going to work for Minnesota. And so, yes, I think it is a matter of when, not if, Anthony Edwards demands a trade. And, man, Pat Riley has been refusing to retire the last couple of years, despite the Miami Heat being a perennial play-in team and a mediocre average team at best. And yes, I know they turned a play-in tournament into an NBA Finals appearance just a couple of years ago. I remember that because it came at the expense of my New York Knicks. But Pat Riley said, I'm not retiring. I have no plans to retire. And I think he knew that Giannis trade was going to happen. And he was going to be the one to pull it off. And I don't think Pat Riley's going to stop there. Because Miami had to trade all of their depth. And so right now, like the Miami Heat, like after this Giannis trade, like it's going to be Giannis. It's going to be Davion Mitchell, Norm Powell, Andrew Wiggins, Giannis, and Bam. Now that's good, but you don't have the depth of Jaime Jaquez anymore. And I'll mention Tyler Hero. I think he's a losing player as well. So I think that was honestly addition by subtraction, but you don't have Jaime Jaquez. You don't have Jaka Jonas, who was a nice, young, developing player. And so the Miami doesn't have the depth right now, I think, to really compete in the East. But if they were to add Anthony Edwards in 2 years from now, and you have Giannis, Bam, and Ant-Man, oh boy, that's a scary-looking team. I hope that doesn't happen. Even though I think Anthony Edwards will be requesting a trade in the next couple of years from Minnesota. Keep him away from the East, please, as a Knicks fan. I don't want any part of him. 310-840-4910 is the phone number to join the show. 310-840-4910. You could call. You could text. USA 1, Turkey A 1 in the 20th minute. Sebastian Berhalter just got a yellow card for a very, very harsh tackle. And no, he did not already have a yellow card, so he's fine, and he's not normally in the starting lineup anyway. But USA scored in the third minute off a corner for Austin Trusty, but then Turkey answered 6 minutes later from Arda Güler. So it's 1-1. Again, the game means nothing. USA has already won the group, but still, we'll be tracking and keeping you posted live by the minute. USA's final group stage game at the 2026 FIFA World Cup before they take on Bosnia in the round of 32. 310-840-4910. When we come back, we'll get to hot or cold with producer Brandon Combs. I'm Pat Boyle. This is BetMGM Tonight here on Westwood One Sports.
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3: I remember your boss, you guys should have won that game.
4: Against Turkey, eh?
3: Yeah, I know we're next to our neighbors, but I'm rooting for Canada, so I can't wait for Bosnia to beat you folks.
4: So why root for Bosnia? And that doesn't contradict with rooting for Canada. Like, you could root for Canada.
3: Well, I'm a Canadian,
4: but
3: Canadian soccer. We have a dog in the fight.
4: Now help me out on this then, because I don't understand it. I'm not in Canada. I'm not a Canadian as you are. So is there a rival type rooting pool where you're rooting against the United States, or is the brotherly effect that it's, hey, we're not playing you guys head to head, so why not just root for the United States? Why root against, I guess, is a better question.
3: Well, I'm rooting for Canada, but I'm rooting for the Americans to get beat by Bosnia.
4: Yeah, okay, right.
3: Because you guys have spanked us. So, yeah, I'm a Canadian, you're an American.
4: I got it.
3: It's all good.
4: I got it. Okay, it's all understood. Thank you. Thank you, Ryan, in Ontario, Canada. Won't bring up what happened in the men's and women's gold medal games in hockey. Won't have to do that since... talking a little trash, rooting for Bosnia against the United States. It's bold. Big trade in the NBA. LaMelo Ball to the Minnesota Timberwolves. And there is a significant winner in this trade. It's not Minnesota landing LaMelo Ball. Selling high on LaMelo is a gigantic W for the group that wears teal for the Charlotte Hornets. When LaMelo arrived, this is the part that requires some context. Yours truly has boots on the ground in the state of North Carolina, has a lot of familiarity with the organization, knows people in the building, has for a while now. When LaMelo arrived, it was Michael Jordan and Mitch Kupchak that were in charge. Obviously, both of them very old school, not subscribers to modern ways to efficiently run a basketball organization. But when the new owners of Rick Schnall and Gabe Plotkin took over this organization, summer of 2023, that's when everything started to look up. That's when this organization started to open some eyes, raise eyebrows, if you will. It started with drafting Brandon Miller over Scoot Henderson, something that was not super popular to do at that time, but turned out to be the right pick, absolutely. Then they bring in respected, analytically driven adults as the head coach and the GM. Charles Lee from the champion Celtics at that point 2 years ago. Jeff Peterson, who's been at a lot of really good organizations, or had success. Then they draft Con Knipple last year. Win. W. Even the Mark Williams Laker trade that L.A. backed out of because of a phony bad physical due to how badly Rob Pelinka got fleeced. The Charlotte Hornets have been well run for the last few years now and have been making really good decisions for those who are paying close attention. LaMelo Ball's immature

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3: 2 or 3 years when it's time to go. And then that trade LaMelo to Minnesota, hey, I don't think it's going to work out because guess what? Those are two dominant, two egos right there. We got Adidas on one side. We got Puma on one other side. Both of them trying to have the best sneakers out there and trying to sell the sneakers. So if you ain't averaging the points or getting the look, you don't get mad. So you know Anthony Edwards going to get the look, so his sneakers still going to go up. So that means Puma going to sit on the side like, hey, hold up. Why my shoes aren't like Anthony Edwards no more? Because guess what? I'm not playing like him. So guess what? He's going to start being a ball hog. He's going to start cause conflict. So LaMelo going to be shipped up out of Minnesota in a few more years. That's my take.
4: I see it.
3: And we'll see how I go out.
5: Johnny, thanks for the call. And you know who's making that bet? Like, who agrees with you wholeheartedly with this? The Charlotte freaking Hornets. Because why else do you accept this deal that so much of it, other than the Naz Reid piece, is pick swaps than if you believe there's a chance this goes badly in Minnesota? Pick swaps in 27, 28, and 29, or pardon, 28, 29, and 30, you have the pick swaps. That makes you believe that in 2 years' time, at this time 2 years ago, or 2 years from now, maybe Anthony Edwards isn't there. Maybe LaMelo gets banged up and that pick's very valuable and the team's not that good. The West is obviously great. Think that the Hornets are making a bet against LaMelo Ball here, and I see that as being a very good bet. I think that's a smart bet because LaMelo, he's missed 141 games over the last three seasons. And you're right to point out bringing in Christian Anderson. That's the part that makes you think that this has been in motion for a while. That you added Kobe White at the deadline, you draft Christian Anderson. This seemed like part of the plan for the Charlotte Hornets. They just needed a team that would give them something. And D-Day, I think it was Linnell, or don't think it was you, because I think you're probably on board with this. It might have been Linnell. We were talking about the play-in, and I think we were on together the night that Charlotte won that crazy game in the play-in tournament and LaMelo hit the game-winning shot. And my initial reaction was, awesome, trade him now. He went for 30 and had a game-winning shot. His value's up. Sell high. Trade him. And Hornet fans didn't like that. Got mocked for it. But I sincerely felt that you had a good season with LaMelo this year. This is not the norm. It's the exception. Find a team that's desperate enough to pick up the player and get a haul that somewhat resembles what Orlando got for Desmond Bane. Is it exactly that? No. But is it enough to say you sold high? I think so. Would you classify this as selling high? I think so.
6: Yeah, it's definitely selling high. I mean, compare him to what Ja Morant's going to get. It's a big time selling high.
5: Absolutely. Transitioning things to the World Cup. And if you want in, 310-840-4910. Perhaps the biggest story from the first couple weeks of the World Cup has been the passion of international soccer fans visiting the United States stateside. Us learning how much they're enjoying.

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3: It's not Minnesota landing LaMelo Ball. Selling high on LaMelo is a gigantic W for the group that wears teal for the Charlotte Hornets. When LaMelo arrived, this is the part that requires some context. Yours truly has boots on the ground in the state of North Carolina, has a lot of familiarity with the organization, knows people in the building, has for a while now. When LaMelo arrived, it was Michael Jordan and Mitch Kupchak that were in charge. Obviously, both of them very old school. Not subscribers to modern ways to efficiently run a basketball organization. But when the new owners of Rick Schnall and Gabe Plotkin took over this organization, summer of 2023, that's when everything started to look up. That's when this organization started to open some eyes, raise eyebrows, if you will. It started with drafting Brandon Miller over Scoot Henderson, something that was not super popular to do at that time, but turned out to be the right pick, absolutely. Then they bring in respected, analytically driven adults as the head coach and the GM. Charles Lee from the champion Celtics at that point 2 years ago. Jeff Peterson, who's been at a lot of really good organizations or had success. Then they draft Con Knipple last year. Win. W. Even the Mark Williams Laker trade that L.A. backed out of because of a phony bad physical due to how badly Rob Pelinka got fleeced. The Charlotte Hornets have been well run for the last few years now and have been making really good decisions for those who are paying close attention. LaMelo Ball's immature behavior, his bad shot selection, his inefficient style of play, while exciting, did not match that of a seventh-year player or a guy going into his seventh year. Thus, he was not a long-term fit to be the face of this franchise. A guy who acts like a man-child isn't the best player for a team that purports to be a serious basketball place, period. The Hornets likely wanted to make this move for a long time. They couldn't because of Melo's inability to stay healthy. Nobody would have taken him. Prior to this year, LaMelo Ball missed 141 games over a three-year span. 141 games over three previous seasons. But when he played 72 this year, and they started to play well, that really put the pieces in motion. They brought Kobe White in at the deadline. They drafted Christian Anderson out of Texas Tech in round one. Go time. All they needed was a team desperate enough to give them something significant in exchange for LaMelo Ball. But who would do that? Enter the Minnesota Timberwolves after striking out on landing Giannis at the start of the week. That was your sucker. Honestly, the way you should look at the Hornets right now, it's like the beginning of Moneyball. When Billy Beane, played by Brad Pitt, meets Jonah Hill's character for the first time in the Cleveland offices and in some parking deck, Jonah Hill's character says, "I think it's a really good thing that you guys no longer have Johnny Damon. I no longer

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5: A colleague of mine went to a meeting of the Primetime Seniors the other week. There are programs like this all over the country for people in their 60s, 70s, 80s, and beyond to stay active. It's not just something to keep older folks busy. It helps to keep their bodies in shape and their brains sharp. Showing up with a good attitude is a must, and research shows that having the right mindset actually does lead to better physical aging. So if you need some suggestions to boost your positivity, experts we talked to recommended focusing on goals, which can boost your confidence. Practice gratitude, they said. One of the seniors my colleague met told her that just waking up in the morning is, quote, better than the alternative. That's true. Focus on the things you can control. Diet and exercise, and very importantly, surround yourself with positive people, because that can be contagious. I'm Dr. Sanjay Gupta, helping you live a better life.
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3: He's missed 141 games over the last three seasons. And you're right to point out bringing in Christian Anderson. That's the part that makes you think that this has been in motion for a while. That you added Coby White at the deadline. You draft Christian Anderson. This seemed like part of the plan for the Charlotte Hornets. They just needed a team that would give them something. And D-Day, I think it was Linnell, or don't think it was you, because I think you're probably on board with this. Might have been Linnell. We were talking about the play-in, and I think we were on together the night that Charlotte won that crazy game in the play-in tournament, and LaMelo hit the game-winning shot. And my initial reaction was, awesome, trade him now. He went for 30 and had a game-winning shot. His value's up. Sell high. Trade him. And Hornet fans didn't like that. Got mocked for it. But I sincerely felt that you had a good season with LaMelo this year. This is not the norm. It's the exception. Find a team that's desperate enough to pick up the player and get a haul that somewhat resembles what Orlando got for Desmond Bane. Is it exactly that? No. But is it enough to say you sold high? I think so. Would you classify this as selling high? I think so.
4: Yeah, it's definitely selling high. Compare him to what Ja Morant's going to get. It's a big time selling high.
3: Absolutely. Transitioning things to the World Cup. And if you want in, 310-840-4910. Perhaps the biggest story from the first couple weeks of the World Cup has been the passion of international soccer fans visiting the United States stateside. Us learning how much they're enjoying the experience, but also enjoying how great America is and the Americans getting a chance to see what that passion looks like up close. But if you've noticed that passion, it should look familiar to you, because there is an American sport that mirrors the passion that we've seen from international soccer fans. And that is college football. It's the Spider-Man meme. College football fans pointing at international soccer fans. Like, just pay close attention to what's gone viral on your social media feeds the last couple weeks. What restaurants and hotspots are these international fans visiting? Oh, we come in from London. Gotta try some Waffle House. Ooh, crikey. What's this? Bucky's. My accents are awful, sorry. Chick-fil-A! Oliver Popular was just telling me how excited he was to get his hands on some Chick-fil-A. So, of course, international fan. Ranch dressing! Whoa! Texas Roadhouse! These are SEC country staples now. And think about the fans that have gone viral. Thinking about the Congo fan staying in the same stoic pose an entire match. That's college football. You could see a college kid shirtless at Camp Randall at Wisconsin doing that, or the Oregon Duck at Otson and Eugene. It seems also that every international fan is wearing a cowboy hat. I don't know. D-Day, have you spent a lot of time with folks from overseas? Because every time my buddies from overseas do an American accent the way that I just badly did accents,

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2: Duck in his direction, and you're also going to hear from his friend in the passenger seat right outside of the Hornets arena, and the guy in the passenger seat just can't contain himself at some point to express his displeasure of this trade.
3: Mellow ball, man. Trading LaMelo Ball from the Hornets, that's like y'all trading Michael Jordan out to Chicago Bulls. Y'all already didn't give us Kobe Bryant. Y'all keep messing up the team chemistry. He was the hottest on the team. He bought us all the ticket sales. He made the most points on the team. It was nobody else better than him.
4: He made it beautiful to watch.
3: I swear, he made it great to watch. He made us want to come here.
2: He made it beautiful to watch. So beautiful. So beautiful watching a guy play inefficient basketball and turn it over and take crazy shots that sometimes he would hit. So why this kind of reaction? Sincerely, why? Honestly, this might be a story about fame in America. Like, Melo, he is a byproduct of how we consume basketball in 2026. Outside of the major market teams, are most people watching games in the regular season? Like, think about it. How are you watching LaMelo Ball play basketball? Do most people get to know their stars based on what they say in post-game interviews or in quotes written in stories by beat writers anymore? No. Get to know them on IG and TikTok, where LaMelo Ball is a monster. And you have people who have been following him for over a decade now, dating back to the Ball in the Family days, and have that investment there. So little of it seems to be actually about basketball. Like, you'll watch the highlights. You're not watching the games. And LaMelo Ball can look really good on the highlight tape. When you watch the game, don't exactly see that piece. But here's the good news. If you're a Hornets brass dealing with unhappy Charlotte Hornet fans, the bar is obviously criminally low for what you need to exceed. Like, fans harken back on the 90s starter jackets and all the teal and the pinstripes, all that. Grandmama, Muggsy Bogues, Dell Curry. But those teams never really won anything either. Did they win more than one postseason series? I think they had a buzzer-beating win against Boston one year when the Celtics weren't any good. But other than that, did they ever win anything? No! So if LaMelo Ball is eliciting this type of reaction, imagine how quickly you can win those fans back by doing something as small as, I don't know, making the playoffs. Because Charlotte hasn't done that since 2016, a full decade ago. So, wouldn't worry so much about the unhappy faction of Charlotte Hornet fans, especially if you can make a big move with the trade exception and other assets you have available to you. Staying in the NBA, is it possible that we are overvaluing this NBA draft? Because we've been hyping this since really the start of the college season. Whoa, this draft is going to be amazing. Frankly, we should temper this a bit. History tells us it's

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19: For more than a decade, the Environmental Working Group has put out a list of the so-called Dirty Dozen. These are the non-organic produce contaminated with the highest levels of pesticides. Well, this year, spinach topped the list, followed by kale, collard, mustard greens, strawberries, grapes, nectarines, peaches, cherries, apples, blackberries, pears, potatoes, and blueberries. Now, all these fruits and vegetables are part of a healthy diet, so no one is saying you shouldn't eat them. Point is, though, you could consider buying these items organic if and when you can, and then taking extra care when you wash them. The FDA recommends rinsing all fruits and vegetables, even the ones that are organic, under running water that is slightly warmer than room temperature. Don't use soap, bleach, or any fancy produce washes. I'm Dr. Sanjay Gupta, helping you live a better life.
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28: And handed to Corum again and makes the cut. First down, spins to scores. Blake Corum puts Michigan on top in overtime.
29: In the air left field. Benintendi back at the track and the wall. This carries out.

0: good feel good Friday morning to you. It is the 26th day of June 2026. Great to have you riding along with us, no matter who you are, where you are, how you may be listening, all across the great state of Michigan and in Northwest Ohio, from Traverse City down to the Glass City, GR to the Motor City. We say good morning to you. We welcome you. We thank you. We appreciate you. And of course, we encourage you to join the program at any time. 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Ryan, good morning to you, my friend. How are you today, partner?
1: Oh, I'm doing well. You know, it's Friday.
0: Mm-hmm.
1: Feels good. Even though we've got a long day tomorrow, it's the town I'm in. It's like their 4th of July party. So they never do it on the actual 4th of July because people leave town. So I'll be working with the TV station that I do football with. I got to do some little community videos tomorrow.
0: Oh.
1: Of the whole festival. So I'll be working all day in the hot sun. But it'll be fun. It ends with fireworks. So.
0: Wife brings the kids out to this?
1: No. Okay. She does not want to take all three kids alone to this. So.
0: All right. That makes sense. Sounds like a lot. Sounds like a lot. Well, I wish you the best of luck tomorrow on this endeavor. It sounds like it's going to be quite the day, quite the all in day for you, my friend. Yeah, tomorrow just kind of par for the course for me. Just another typical Saturday in the old grocery business. So we'll do that, and that'll be the weekend. It'll go quickly. No real plans. Nothing real fun scheduled to do, unfortunately. So that's kind of where we're at. We got a great show lined up for you today, and lots to get to, lots to talk about today. We'll have our conversation with Nolan Bianchi coming up 35 minutes past the hour, as we'll get to the discussion about what to do, basically he was the one that had the story first about Terrion Arnold with the Detroit News, and he took a lot of flack for it too, for reporting on it. And it's like, I mean, he's reporting the news, right? I mean, that's kind of,
1: it's his job.
0: It's kind of important.
1: I think fans always forget that with the writers of, because now there's so many team specific sites where you can let the bias go. You're allowed to be biased. You're allowed to be a homer. Where, no, if you're employed for the newspaper or a station, you kind of just got to do your job. You're not a fan.
0: The other thing about that is, I'm glad you brought that up, is because how many times, like, oh, these guys are just paid by the team. How many times do we hear that? And it's like, okay, well.
1: There's only one, really.
0: You know, it's like.
1: Tim Twentyman. That's it.
0: Oh,
1: yeah. There's only one.
0: You were being actually serious.
1: Yeah. One person on the beat that's paid by the team.
0: Yeah, no, that's a really good point that you bring up, because I didn't even think about that. But it's like, the constant pushback about these beat writers are all on the payroll. And it's like, okay, well, you know, he actually had the, the story first. And he took a lot of flack for it across the board. So we'll talk to Nolan about that at 6:35. Our conversation with Bob Herrig, because I promise that we were going to get to that, the changes of the PGA Tour, because we've got the Travelers going on right now this weekend. So that's kind of a big deal as to what is taking place, because this would be a signature, quote unquote, elevated event. So that's important. And then we'll get to the conversation that the gang from Mitch Albom had with attorney Todd Flood. And that's a really, really important conversation back to Terrion Arnold. And it's not looking good. But don't listen to me. Listen to an attorney about it. And so we'll get to that in hour number three. That's one you absolutely do not want to miss at 35 minutes past the hour in hour number three. But first, we'll try to get you all caught up with all the happenings across the world of sports. We'll do so right now in the headlines.
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0: What a wasted performance of a great outing for Troy Melton last night for the Detroit Tigers. We'll talk more about this coming up next. Christian Pulisic subbing on as the U.S. lost to Turkey. Unfortunately, Turkey wins 3-2. It doesn't matter. U.S. Put on a team full of reserves because they'd already won their group, so it had no idea. They're going to take on Bosnia-Herzegovina in the round of 32, so they put the reserves out there. They're playing Wednesday in Santa Clara, California, at Levi's. So what's the difference? They put him on there and let him get a little bit of run, and then that's it. Elliot Cadeau, the Final Four's most outstanding player, is returning to Michigan. It's no real surprise there, but these guys are all going to make their announcements. So, yeah, whatever, I guess. The parents of former All-Pro NFL running back, the muscle hamster, Doug Martin, say excessive force by police and delayed medical care led to his death last year, according to a wrongful death lawsuit against the city of Oakland, California, several police officers, and an ambulance company. The lawsuit filed earlier this week in federal court. Leslie and Douglas Martin say their son was experiencing a mental health crisis in October when responding Oakland police officers held him face down while one more officer pressed on his back. This lawsuit alleges this restraint was a substantial factor in causing his death. Over a decade, more than 1,000 people have died across the country after police subdued them through means not intended to be lethal, such as physical holds, tasers, and body blows, an investigation led by the AP found. I'd have to see the video. There's body cam, there's dash cam. I'm going to withhold any sort of opinion on the matter. Especially with the lawsuit, I'm going to withhold any opinion on it until we see the video. Just release the video, and then that's usually the best way to go about it. Body cam usually tells the full story of actually what happened, and then we can go from there. And then once we see that, then we can make our judgment. Detroit Lions cornerback Terrion Arnold, who's facing felony charges of armed robbery and kidnapping, appeared at a hearing yesterday in Tampa, Florida, and was ordered to be held without bail until a pretrial detention hearing that is scheduled for Monday morning. Yikes. Caleb Williams' attempt to trademark the Iceman initially has been refused. Good, belongs to George Gervin. Get the hell out of here. You haven't done anything in your career to deserve Iceman. The Hornets traded, how about this? They traded LaMelo Ball and Josh Green to the Minnesota Timberwolves for Naz Reid and a series of draft picks. So in addition to Reid, the Hornets receive a 2033 unprotected first-round pick and 3 second-round picks in 29, 32, and 33. Charlotte also gets first-round pick swaps in 2028, 29, and 2030, if they all convey. I don't know. Like, congratulations, Charlotte. Right, like I've been saying. I mean, what would you rather hitch your wagon to somebody like Con Knipple or LaMelo Ball? 110% Con Knipple. Like, I need serious basketball players. That's what I need. I need serious professionals, not that guy. I hope he doesn't have to drive to Minnesota. There's a guy named, I think his name is Narcisse Ngoi, the 57th pick in the NBA draft, said yesterday that he still plans to play college basketball at Auburn next season. So he committed to the Tigers in March. He was picked by the Clippers towards the end of the second round. And the deal is this. He is turning 22 this summer. He was automatically eligible for the NBA draft and therefore can maintain his college eligibility despite being drafted because he never entered the draft process or actually declared for it, but was still drafted anyways. It's crazy. And the Colorado Avalanche have traded longtime winner Valeri Nichushkin to the Columbus Blue Jackets yesterday. As more trades come down, the Detroit Red Wings picked up a fourth rounder. They got rid of Amadeus Lombardi for tonight's NHL draft. We shall step aside. When we return, the Tigers wasted an absolute gem from Troy Melton. We'll talk about it next.
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1: Welcome back here to Spin on Sports, Great Voice Network. Great to have you with us here this morning. Man, what a waste of a great effort from Troy Melton last night, taking his first loss of the season against the Houston Astros, and just a tough way to go about it last night. Tetsuya Mai was the starting pitcher for Houston, and I mean, real deal Holyfield, six innings for him, two hits, struck out 10 Detroit Tigers batters. Six innings for Melton, two hits, one earned run, six strikeouts for him. Did end up giving up the home run, which was unfortunate. And it was Taylor Trammell who went yard, yikes, in the eighth spot of the lineup. And just, that was really it. And then you had Kenley Jansen, who gave up two hits and a run in the late stage of the game, you know, in the top of the ninth. Of course, it'd be Paredes, who would hit a sac fly. But Dylan Dingler would get the Tigers on the board eventually with a home run of his own in the bottom of the ninth. So shout out to Dylan Dingler, his 19th home run of the season, 57th RBI. So that's good.
2: Did not move on in the All-Star voting phases. So that's... That was announced yesterday.
1: Yeah, the absolute travesty. Just such a sham.
2: Alejandro Kirk, who has 40 at-bats this season for the Blue Jays, finished in second place voting.
1: Canadians, you know, what are we going to do with these people?
2: They stuffed the ballots because McGonagall should be as well fighting for a starting spot. Instead, it's the Blue Jays shortstop who just stinks.
1: Yeah, I mean, it's a sham. It's a shame. Dingler's having a hell of a season. But
2: Dingler and McGonagall will make the All-Star team. It's just they won't be starting the game.
1: Yeah, well, they better. There should be nothing holding them back. And, you know, either way. Riley Green was 2-for-4. McGonagall, you mentioned him. He was 1-for-4 last night with a couple of Ks. His average is sitting at .282. Dingler, 1-for-3 with the home run. He had a couple of Ks. Torque and everybody else, big donuts. Hyu Lee did have a hit. He was 1-for-3 at the bottom of the order, hitting .252, so that's good. Only had two guys in the lineup hitting sub-200 last night, and did not have a pinch hitter last night as well. Started with 9, ended with 9. So how cool is that? Good for us, I suppose. But really a great outing from Troy Melton, who was no hitting him until that home run he gave up. So he was rocking and rolling, and then poof, that disappeared. And just it's really unfortunate. He had 15 first pitch strikes on the 20 batters that he faced, 88 total pitches, 59 for strikes. His ERA is at .239. He is playing just he's been sensational this year. He's been great. If Jackson Jobe comes back off the Thomas Johnson and we move on from Scooble and we get a haul for Scooble and we're feeling really good about, you know, what we got in return from Scooble, and we can turn things over to Troy Melton and Jackson Jobe now for the future, that'd be cool. That'd be some wishful thinking. But for all, once again, you know, coming off the sweep of the White Sox and winning 4 in a row and winning, you know, 5 out of 7, here we go, right? This is the same old story. Now they've lost 3 in a row, and this is Tigers baseball. This is Tigers baseball this year. So if they don't win tonight, you know, take their 4-game winning streak and everything you felt good about literally a week ago and just throw it out. And that's Tigers baseball in a nutshell. Week to week, hour to hour. No different than anything else. How you're feeling about your grass, your weeds, your bank account, Anything else you might be hour to hour about? Tigers baseball is the same exact way. They play well enough just to go, well, you know, and then they just clip you the very next week. Happens every, it feels like this happens every single week. Run differential says they should be 500. They're not a 500 team. When they have to face really good dynamic pitching, they're not a good team. That's what it is. You know, when they have to, when they take on average pitching, our average lineup can do work, and we can look really good. And when they take on, you know, Major League Baseball pitching that can put people away, we get put away. We're not, we are not a baseball team that's going to overcome that. You know, you are getting a performance out of a young starting pitcher that, I mean, this dude is no hitting them, and he's doing great. He is doing great. And then all of a sudden, you know, your bats just go ice cold. You need tennis rackets, 2x4s, any analogy you want. And you just, you can't help yourself. But, you want the good news?

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2: But we'll see. We'll be back on the mound tonight. As I mentioned, it's game two of the series against the Houston Astros. It'll be Cater Montero, and he's 3-5 record, 3.68 ERA with a 1.0 whip over 80 2/3 innings pitched this evening. 6:40 first pitch inside Comerica Park. Matchup predictor likes us. 52% chance to win. We'll see. Got to be able to put the bat on the ball. All right, let's step aside. When we return, our conversation with Nolan Bianchi. 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So let's dive a little bit more into this. And then not only what happened with the story, but also what happens next for the Lions and where do they turn? We'll dive into that next. Here's Spin on Sports.
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1: Hey, Bellino, join us on the horn right now, covering the Detroit Lions for the Detroit News. His name is Nolan Bianchi. He's a friend of the program. You can find him on X at Nolan Bianchi. Find his words in the Detroit News. He was really one, like, the first on this story about Terrion Arnold. And Nolan, first and foremost, thank you for taking the time to join us. How are you today, partner?
2: I'm doing well. How are you guys?
1: We're pretty good for the most part. I mean, outside of the news. Yeah. And yeah. Nolan, really, I want to turn the clock back to February when you kind of had the early beat on this, right? And it was a story that came out of left field, right? And they were kind of scratching their heads, and it was like, well, wait a minute now. Where there's smoke, there's got to be some sort of fire. And you had gone through what I believe was like the Freedom of Information Act, a FOIA request, on trying to get some documentation on the text that the court had already had, and trying to piece this whole story together. And I thought that, you know, your reporting on it and the work that you did, and the, you know, it was Big J journalism is what it was, Nolan. So I want to give you credit where credit is due for being on top of this. And how did you even get word that this was happening? That's my first question. Like, way back when, we turned the clock back months ago, how did you even find out this was going on?
2: Well, there were some, I kind of heard through, I guess I'll call it a little bit of a back channel, but then there were some rumors that started circulating and stories being posted. I think one of the stations down in Tampa posted kind of an incomplete telling of, the incident that was starting to come together down there. And ultimately what had happened was one of the co-defendants in the case had a pretrial detention hearing, which, you know, he was denied bond. He was, you know, he's going to have to sit behind bars up until the trial. And within that pretrial detention hearing, there was a judicial order from the Hillsborough County Circuit Judge where, you know, he basically pointedly said, this armed robbery and kidnapping was the direct result of Terrion Arnold having property stolen from him. It was over $200,000 in stolen property, according to a police report that he filed down there. And so, obviously, I do want to say, like, all this is alleged, you know, everything that I'm talking about here. But and then it was kind of just a wait and see thing. Then a couple weeks later, there were the text messages we got our hands on that kind of implicated him in the planning of the incident, even though he wasn't involved in the actual group chat themselves. His name was referenced a few times, and you know, it was kind of implied that in this chat between two of the co-defendants, one of them was saying, hey, Terrion said to do this, Terrion said to do that. And so from there, you know, it was kind of just a wait and see type of deal. Will he ultimately end up being implicated in this? And obviously you saw Wednesday night, news comes down the pipe that he's been arrested.
3: Wow. So, Nolan, the biggest question for me is why no bond? Why was he denied bond? Why no bond?
2: Well, Terrion hasn't yet, so that'll be determined on Monday. Well, he'll have his own pretrial detention hearing. The reason that the state attorney's office cited was basically that he's a danger to the community. And that was kind of the case for each of the other co-defendants who were all also denied bond just because of the nature of the crime that was alleged. They were kind of, you know, they were denied bond because they were perceived as dangerous to the community.
1: Wow. Striking images there as he makes his way up to the podium, right? And we see the video, we see the still images there, and it's not the Terrion Arnold that we expected to see here in June and in July, right? And so, you know, it sounds like from, you know, trying to read through everything that's coming down the pipeline, it sounds like a couple of the individuals that have been implicated in this, you know, if I'm not mistaken, two of them have already been sentenced. Is that correct?
2: Two of them have entered plea agreements with the court.
1: Okay, yeah. So two have entered
2: plea agreements. In order to testify truthfully, yeah, for their testimony.
1: Man, it doesn't. So. That doesn't sound good at all. And in all, you have Ariana Del Valle, Jasmine Randazzo, Lindell Hudson, Christian Williams, Bo'Kai Hilton, Freddie Lee Hughes the third, and then other friends listed in one of the articles. And then, of course, Therrion there as well. Can you kind of paint the scene for our listeners that might just be tuning in that are trying to figure out what happened? Can you kind of paint the picture as to what this story is all about?
2: Yeah, so like I said at the top of the interview there, he was a victim of two thefts, and they, like I said, they had stolen over $200,000 in his personal property. He thought allegedly that he knew who might have done it, and so the two women co-defendants in the case, Ariana and Jasmine, they kind of put the wheels in motion to, I guess you could say, lure these victims over to one of their apartments. And basically the idea that was referenced in the text messages was that they were basically trying to set up these victims to force them to give them the stolen property back. And ultimately one of the girls invites one of the victims over to her home. Three guys go over, two guys go into the apartment. And when they get there, Jasmine Randazzo is not there. They see Ariana instead, and she tells them allegedly that she's not there, that Jasmine's not there. So they think she's joking. They, according to numerous court documents, walk into the bedroom, open the closet door, thinking that she's hiding somewhere, and out jumps two of the co-defendants, and they're holding weapons. I believe one of them was an AR weapon, and the other one was a semi-automatic firearm. And, for the next, I think it was 45 minutes to an hour, they were, beating and pistol whipping these gentlemen. And eventually, the third guy who stayed in the car, he kind of is wondering what's going on. He comes into the apartment, and he's immediately pistol whipped and taken to the bedroom. At this point, they, according to the documents, like I said, they begin FaceTiming the incident to members of the party who were in the car, which allegedly includes Taryn Arnold, and the people who were in the car, not on location, began allegedly directing some of the actions that were happening to the victims. Ultimately, the victims do not admit to taking anything, and the co-defendants walk them out, put them in a car, send them on their way, and that's basically the crux of the story there.
3: Yeah. So Nolan,
2: I should point out the victims have not, the police have not found any evidence to support the fact that the victims had anything to do with the missing property from Arnold.
3: Wow. I mean, so Nolan, if you're the Lions, right, on the field, not off field, on the field. Mm-hmm. What's your next move? What do you think the organization's next move is on the field?
2: I kind of think they got to go out and get a corner. I really liked where they were at, all things considered, with the nickel position and the safety position. Nothing did a really good job of kind of building that out to be able to withstand some injuries. But you look at the safety room, that's already got some injury problems. You're going to need good corners to kind of hold down the fort until one or both of those guys are back. And, Arnold was supposed to be part of those plans. DJ Reed, fantastic start to last year, had the injury, then his play kind of slipped when he came back from it. And Rocky Sin played a bunch. So I think as far as Rocky Sin and DJ Reed goes, I think you feel kind of okay with what's going on there. But at the same time, I mean, we've seen how quickly injuries can turn things. And I don't really love the idea of going into the season with those two guys being your top guy and then maybe Ennis Rakestraw being your third guy. Ennis Rakestraw is a player who I think a lot of people were really excited about when he came into the league. But at the end of the day, regardless of the injury history, and people will say he's injury prone or what have you, but this is just a guy who hasn't really played a lot. And so if you do have to throw him in there, is he going to be ready to kind of handle the moment and handle the everyday reps? I'm not really sure. And so do they look elsewhere? I would think that they have to. I don't know if it's the trade market. I don't know if it's, look at some guys in free agency or whatever, but I do think they have to add to that room at least a little bit, because a lot of the corners that they signed, or a lot of the DBs that they signed, are slot guys.
1: It seems like it's just put everybody in such a quandary, right? And obviously, everyone's going to ask a ton of different questions about the whys here. But now, if you're Brad Holmes and you're looking at this, and you almost have to just assume the worst case scenario, right? And it's like, okay, who do we have on a roster? The timeline here doesn't bode well. And obviously, we're trying to get ready for the preseason, and there will be cuts, so there will be some players available. But if you're Brad Holmes now, you have to kind of look at the rest of the league and who's available. And now your pro scouting department has to really get to work at the preseason film to see who's going to be out there floating around that you can, you know, potentially add, because I think it's just safe to assume that you're not going to have him out there this year.
2: Yeah, no, absolutely. And you know, Brad Holmes, he had a great quote. He did a podcast interview with the Lions Collective a couple months ago, and he was asked about the Arnold situation. Hey, how is that going to factor into offseason plans? Or how did that factor into your offseason plans? And he kind of said, you know, I'm a pessimistic planner when it comes to things like this. So I'm always preparing for the worst case scenarios anyways, whether that be off the field, whether it be injury or what have you. But yeah, he's got his work cut out for him, because like I said, you know, Rocky Sin played really well last year, but how does he look when he's a full-time starter for the entire season? It doesn't look as good. What happens when that room suffers one injury and they're already missing Kirby and Branch, and you know, they got a slot guy who is inexperienced? Maybe they start Keith Abney at slot, you know, whatever it may be. But yeah, I think they kind of have to start that now. And you know, I don't know that Brad Holmes will be willing to give up draft capital to make something happen, but you know, he has shown after the 2022 season that he might be willing to do it if the hole is big enough, or maybe if they don't feel good enough about the roster. And like I said, if Ennis Rakestraw was healthy last season, played, you know, sparingly, you could kind of see the glimpses, and you're like, okay, you know, he's ready to take on a bigger role, then that's one thing. But again, without having seen him, I think that's a little bit nerve-wracking. The one thing I will say, though, about Rakestraw is, for a player who hasn't been on the field for 2 years, and for a player who's in the situation that he is, you know, a lot of times coaches won't want to pigeonhole those guys. They'll say, oh, you know, we'll see where he is when he gets back. We'll try him at slot. We'll try him on the outside. We'll try him wherever. They're adamant that he's an outside cornerback. So I think if there's like any sliver of optimism about the way that Rakestraw is going to be able to play next season, it's in that, the fact that they are adamant that he's an outside corner, even though a lot of people from the outside seem to believe that he might be better suited on the inside. So I think that bodes well. I think that's a nice, like, kind of encouraging sign on his end.
3: Yeah, so Nolan, the biggest question mark that you have for the 2026-27 Lions team outside of the secondary, what's your biggest question mark coming into this season?
2: I think it's got to be the pass rush. I mean, you look at what happened with that edge group. They revamped it. I think they got a lot better at edge. I like DJ Wanham a lot. I like the 1-2 punch of him and Derek Moore. Even what Alquidi Muhammad gave you last year with the 11 sacks, I still think that this tandem of these two guys opposite of Aiden Hutchinson can be pretty productive. But at the same time, you know, what does that look like from the interior? You lost DJ Reader, you lost Roy Lopez. Those guys are nose tackles, but they eat up a lot of snaps. And, you know, you're going to get Levi back this season, but this is a guy who's coming off a knee injury, has had back problems in his career. How much is he going to be able to play? Tyler Lacy is coming back, but ultimately, like, I just don't know how I feel about that defensive interior and how that's going to impact the pass rush as a whole, because this is a team that was very slow to the quarterback last year. And, you know, you can be somebody who looks at those stats or not, but it really, you could see it on the field where it was just felt like they were taking forever sometimes to get to guys. So I think that's going to be absolutely huge, especially with the issues that they're having in the secondary, especially with the fact they lost Alex Anzalone, their best, you know, probably their best coverage linebacker, one of the better coverage linebackers across the league. They're going to need that pass rush to do work this season, and that obviously starts with Aiden Hutchinson, who, coming off the injury last season, he had a really good year, but I think it was fair to say, like, it didn't feel like he took over games in a way that Michael Parsons does sometimes, or that Myles Garrett does sometimes. And, you know, like I said, coming off the injury, I think there's reason to believe that he'll be even better next season, but, you know, they got to figure out a way to be dominant.
1: Boy, it's a you know, the best thing that can help a secondary, right, is a very, very good pass rush, and that's what the Lions are going to have to depend on, right? They're going to have to depend on getting to the quarterback to alleviate some of this stress here, especially now with this extra layer facing Terrion Arnold and the back four. He is Nolan Bianchi of the Detroit News. You can find him on X at Nolan Bianchi. Nolan, my friend, we appreciate you taking the time to join us. Great work on the coverage of this story, partner. We appreciate you so much for taking the time to
3: join us. Thank you, Nolan.
2: Thank you so much for having me. I really appreciate it, guys.
1: There we go. You know, that's a tough one there, right? That could be difficult because you know you're trying to discuss exactly what you know, and you know I thought he did a very good job of breaking down the story because everything's alleged at this point. You know, you're kind of tiptoeing around as far as what we know and what the court documents say. Right, that basically that this is all everything Nolan's saying is based on the actual court documentation. You know, and that's where he's basing his reporting from. I mean, that's what he is, basing what we're basing our stories from. What all of the news outlets are basing their stories from. Some aggregate from one news source to the other, but outside of that, like it's all based on the court documents, right? And when they did the FOIA. The Freedom of Information Act request to get the text messages, and then and he took some heat for that, and it's all there, and you're going to hear from attorney Todd Flood in the conversation they had on the Mitch Albom show coming up at 8:35 this morning in hour number three, and I'm telling you, you don't want to miss that conversation because. From the attorney's perspective, Todd's going to take you on a journey as to what Terrion is actually looking at, and that's one of those can't miss type of deals because now that you have a good baseline, if you're joining us right now and you heard everything Nolan had to say, you have a good baseline and understanding for what's going on. This is what the police are saying happened. Terrion is obviously denying it. His attorney's saying, hey, the court's taking the word of. Some felons here, and this isn't what's happening. Oh, felons. So now he's hanging out with felons, right? So court of public opinion might be out on this, which would be a problem all on its own. However, this is a ball of yarn that's going down the stairs. And when you hear from attorney Todd Flood and let him break down everything that he's facing, I think it's going to be eye-opening for you. In hour number two, we're going to talk to our conversation with Bob Herrig. We'll talk to him about the tour changes for the PGA and what the two tracks really mean for the tours, which is it's a problem, right? It's a problem for some of the smaller tour events, and we've got an event going on right now this weekend, and that is the Travelers Championship at TPC River Highlands. This is already a signature elevated event on the tour, and so you would assume an event like this will be just fine. Scottie Scheffler, 6-under par, tied for second. Whole host of guys up there. Victor Hovland right there at 5-under par. He's tied for eighth. Your leader in the clubhouse is Eric Cole at -7 through round number one. But guys are going low. The course is in good shape for you to go low. Jordan Spieth was 1-over. Adam Scott was 1-over. The high score, Lucas Glover, 5-over par. That's the worst score after round number one, but expect a very competitive, low-scoring field this weekend. But Bob Herrig will join us on all the changes that are taking place in the PGA Tour. We'll get your World Cup update as well. Don't go anywhere. Spin on Sports continues after this.
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0: your host, Anthony Bellino. Rise and shine, folks. Welcome back here. Hour number two, Spin on Sports on a Feel Good Friday, 26th day of June 2026. Great to have you riding along with us, no matter who you are, where you are, how you may be listening. All across the great state of Michigan and in Northwest Ohio, from Traverse City down to the Glass City, GR to the Motor City, we say good morning to you. We welcome you. We thank you. 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You know, Ryan, I don't know if I told you this or if I just told Dan this and Lomas this, but I spent a lot of time watching Stanford basketball the other day. A lot of time. Like probably an inordinate amount of time to find out exactly who Abuka Okori is. I think we just got the steal of the century. Tyrese Maxey 2.0.
1: Tyrese Maxey light.
0: Did we discuss this? Sometimes
1: no.
0: Both shows run. Okay. This dude's left-hand floater will have you convinced that he's left-handed. But he's not. He's right-handed. That's how good his left hand is. His finishing at the rim is the best since Kyrie Irving. I'm not making this up. Dude, it's unbelievable.
1: Well, you are kind of making it up. They're your own words.
0: They are my own words.
1: It's your evaluation, so you technically are making it up.
0: That's a good point. When
1: I'm trying to pump your brakes.
0: Don't.
1: I'm trying to save yourself a little bit.
0: Dude.
1: I know how you get.
0: This kid is unreal. He's unreal.
1: 70-40!
0: He's unbelievable. 74-8. I caught that. He is unbelievable. Like, the ACC is good. It's good basketball.
1: Imagine him paired up with LeBron James.
0: All right. Relax.
1: Oh, I gotta relax.
0: Yeah, because that's not. I was listening yesterday, on my commute, and it was the whole conversation all day. And I'm like, dude, they took Windhorse's comments completely. I mean, everybody did. You know, TSN in Canada. My boss sent me, and he was like, "No, this isn't really happening." And I'm like, "No, it's not. That's not really happening."
1: At least the Kawhi Leonard talk also pretty much died yesterday as well.
0: Because he's unwilling to re-sign, apparently, which we kind of knew that. The dude won a championship in Toronto. The entire country of Canada wanted him back, and he said, no, I'm not staying here.
1: And from it sounds like, it's like the three teams he has played for are the only three teams he's willing to play for. Yes, maybe the Lakers as well, but it's like the dude has preferred destinations. He's at that point in his career where he can kind of call that shot too.
0: And the kicker for all of this, we don't even know, as Brian Windhorse explained yesterday, we don't even know if his contract is movable because the NBA is still investigating the salary cap circumvention case between the Clippers, Kawhi Leonard, and that company Aspiration, the tree planting company.
1: But you know whose is movable? LeBron James.
0: LeBron James is right. LeBron James. Yeah, I mean, they were fielding calls all day long about LeBron James.
1: See, if LeBron actually does come to Detroit, like, I might have to smash an egg on your head so you will have egg on your face.
0: Every day would just be LeBron James. I would just have that kid all day long, the button.
1: All of a sudden, you'd be, LeBron's the greatest player of all time.
0: No.
1: You would.
0: No.
1: You would switch up so quick.
0: Not a chance. Not a chance.
1: You would switch up so quick.
0: It'd be disgusting.
1: But then, what number are you wearing? Because Corey grabbed number 23.
0: Yeah, just another signal that that's not going to happen. But back to Abuka, Corey. This dude, incredible handle. The ACC is not the MEAC, okay? He's it's Power Four. It's high major basketball. Like, they're playing legitimate teams. They're playing UNC. They're playing Duke. You know, they're playing UVA. Like, they're playing good clubs.
1: Like, well, that was about it for the ACC last year.
0: I mean, it's still the ACC. Like, I don't want to disparage the entire conference too bad because...
1: You know, don't listen to some of the shows back in around March Madness time.
0: Well, I mean, Miami. Miami was a top 25 team. Louisville was a top 25 team. Clemson was 24-11. North Carolina, Cal, whatever. They had a good record out of conference, but in conference they were terrible. And Stanford was 20-13, but in conference they were 9-9. The bottom half of the ACC, I'm not even going to waste my time with. But Duke, Virginia, Miami, North Carolina, Clemson, Louisville. If you wanted to dabble NC State, sure, I would take Florida State out of that conversation. But that top group, like, that's quality. And Abuka Okori, yeah. And he can dunk. Like, he can get up in traffic at 6'2". So I think people are going to be pleasantly surprised with what they're going to see from him. And he is lightning fast. And not afraid to take a little contact either. So I'm excited about him. All right, a World Cup update is coming up as well. But first, what's going on in the sports world? Try to get you caught up on some of the happenings real quick, real fast, right now in the headlines.
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5: This is huge news.
0: All right, huge news. Scotty Scheffler in second place with a couple of different guys. Patrick Cantlay, Brent Snedeker, Aaron Rye, Bud Cauley. They're all 6 under par. Matt Fitzpatrick as well. Leader in the clubhouse of the Travelers after round number one is Eric Cole at 7 under. Xander Schauffele, Keegan Bradley, Tommy Fleetwood all in at 3 under par. MLB, as part of their next proposal, is offering to raise the minimum salary from $780,000 to $1 million in 2027 for players with at least 2 years of service time, which is interesting. Additionally here, this is kind of cool. They want maximum contract lengths of 5 years for free agents who are switching teams, while organizations will have the ability to keep their own players for up to 6 years, calling it a cornerstone player provision. So almost looking at it like the NBA does with their Supermax, to where, you know, you have the ability to keep one of your own offering better terms.
1: But also limiting, if you're over 30 years old, the longest contract you can sign is 5 years.
0: Yeah, so I like this.
1: But I think if anything like that happens, you know, service, the way MLB teams are able to control their prospects is going to have to change.
0: Yeah, I hate service time. I mean, you know how I feel about that. I mean, once you're drafted, let the clock start running here. It's served.
1: Like, you know, like, these players are almost getting their first real contract at 30 years old.
0: Yeah, I mean, when you think about, sometimes 26, 27? And so that first contract ends at what? 31, 32?
1: Well, because then they're going into arbitration for a couple of years. Like, sometimes those guys will sign, you know, that, like, the McGonagall deal to avoid all of that. But, like, Tarek Skubal is going to be a free agent for the first time in his career.
0: That's crazy.
1: And he's going to be over 30.
0: That's just nuts. The Washington Capitals completed a sign-and-trade for Alex Tuch of Buffalo Sabres Wednesday night saw Tuch sign an 8-year extension yesterday, averaging $10.5 million. So everybody's making deals. The Avalanche can continue their revamp. They traded Valeri Nichushkin to the Blue Jackets. The Detroit Red Wings picked up a 4th-round selection in tonight's draft, or this weekend's NHL draft. They got rid of Amadeus Lombardi, sent him to New Jersey. So that's pretty interesting that they decided to do that to get into the 4th round. And how about this? The Charlotte Hornets traded LaMelo Ball, which is interesting, and Josh Green to the Minnesota Timberwolves for Naz Reid and a whole host of draft picks. Now, we got to step aside, but when we return, we'll get into our World Cup update from yesterday. Team USA, they lost the game. Everybody's mad. Why? We'll talk about it next.
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1: 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Great to have you ride along with us. Time for our daily World Cup update, as we had a whole host of games, six of them to be exact, yesterday, and more teams punching their ticket into the knockout stage, or into the bracket, if you will. And it all started with the Ivory Coast, a 2-0 winner over Curacao, and the Ivory Coast is in. And then Ecuador stunning the German Giants. Germany now 2-0-1 in the round-robin group play as Ecuador won 2-1. That was incredible. Japan and Sweden share points, and they got into the knockout. Sweden gets in with a 1-1-1 record. Japan 1-2. The Netherlands 3-1 winners over Tunisia. No real surprise there. Paraguay and Australia played to a 0-0 draw. That's not great for either, but Australia clinches the knockout berth, and Paraguay also likely to advance because they tied. And then Turkey beat up on the United States national team 3-2 for their first win of the tournament. USA falls to 2-0-1 in the group stage. And a lot of people were upset about this, but for the Americans, what had happened was is they played... basically meaningless. A ruckus sellout crowd, packed SoFi Stadium. You know, everyone's real excited about it, which is cool. But, you know, Turkey, you know, got a goal early on. And, you know, what are you going to do?
2: Yeah, it was mostly the backups playing. Pulisic got to play the second half. And when he came in, USA immediately tied it back up. As for the officials in that game yesterday, it seemed like they were... They just did not care to be there.
1: You know, meaningless game, right? I mean, yeah. Just get it over with.
2: Whatever was happening, they're like, we don't care. Keep playing.
1: Playing a lot of reserves there in that one. And today, you'll get six games as well, with Norway taking on France. Both clubs are 2-0, Senegal and Iraq, both clubs are 0-0-2. The Norway and France game is at 3 o'clock on Fox. The Senegal-Iraq game, FS1, 3 o'clock as well. Then Capo Verde, 0-2-0, taking on the Saudis, 8 o'clock at NRG Stadium in Houston on FS1. The 8 o'clock game on Fox in Guadalajara, Mexico. Spain, 1-1, taking on Uruguay, which is 0-2. And then in the 11 o'clock window, the late night one, at Lumen Field in Seattle, Egypt versus Iran. Egypt is 1-1. Iran is 0-2. And then at 11 p.m. on Fox, New Zealand 0-1-1 taking on the 0-2 Belgium squad that desperately needs a victory. Desperately needs one. So let's get into the bracket now. The Germans are in. South Africa and Canada, they are in, taking on each other in match 73. The winner of that game gets the winner of the Netherlands versus Morocco. So that's actually a very intriguing matchup there. So that portion of the bracket is set. USA gets Bosnia-Herzegovina. Brazil will get Japan. We're waiting to see who the Ivory Coast will play, as well as Mexico's opponent, waiting to see who they will get. Australia and Switzerland, both of those teams are in, waiting to figure out who their opponents will be as well. But we're starting to fill in that bracket game by game, and we'll get to learn more about who is going to be joining these teams once we figure out who the winners are, like Norway and France here. Today's game at 3 o'clock, like somebody's going to win, somebody's going to be second, and that's going to send, you know, that's going to send the two teams to two different portions of the bracket, but both of those tickets will get punched, and then we'll go from there. Same thing with, like, Egypt and Iran. Like Egypt leads Group G with 4 points, you know, followed up by Iran and Belgium with 2 points each. Both teams are 0-2-0. They both have two draws. Like, Belgium absolutely needs a victory here today.
2: Hey, have you seen what's been going on in Dallas?
1: No. What's going on in Dallas?
2: So there's World Cup games at Jerry World. You know what they've done?
1: Oh, the curtains.
2: They put the curtains up. They've blocked out the sun.
1: Yeah, they have curtains at Dallas Stadium, but not curtains at AT&T Stadium. That's, yeah. That it is.
2: Yeah. Because
1: you can't say AT&T during the World Cup.
2: Or Levi's. Or SoFi.
1: They're not a sponsor. It's like in the NCAA tournament, you know, when you're sitting at the courtside table and you have to remove the label off of your water bottle. If the team is providing waters and they got like the cheap ones, you know, the cheap bottled water that's like
2: the Kroger brand,
1: yeah,
2: Costco brand,
1: yeah, or what's the
2: where you get double the amount of waters for probably like a dollar less?
1: Yeah, what brand am I thinking of too that everybody always has and like starts with a P, real scrunchy bottle, in the plastic,
2: oh, Perfina, something like that.
1: Yeah, I don't know, whatever the hell it is, but the Pure Life.
2: Pure Life.
1: Yeah.
2: We were on the same page.
1: We were. But they always get like the big cases of the Pure Life, but then you have to take the Pure Life label off because the NCAA is a Powerade and whatever.
2: Aguafina.
1: Yeah, Coca-Cola or whatever. And so you got to have like Dasani or whatever the hell it is. And so you have to take the labels off. And same thing with Levi and, you know, AT&T and all that stuff. You have to cover up your logos. So at Dallas Stadium, they put the curtains down. They do have curtains. How crazy is that? We've always wondered, and now we finally have our answer, which is great. I'm glad that we finally have our answer, and that we can get we might be able to get that for football season. Which how fun would that be? Like, I don't understand why they wouldn't do that more often when the sun is beaming in there. I also don't understand why they set the stadium that way. Like Bowling Green did that; they ran their arena east and west. And so when they play basketball games early in the day, if they have like a noon tip off, the sun just beams in through their glass windows. And it's like, well, we didn't think about this ahead of time. Run it north and south. And that way you don't have to worry about it. Like, why wouldn't

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1: Now, it is time to welcome in the senior, one of the senior golf writers, I should say, the Daily Drive on Substack. He's a contributor to SiriusXM Golf, and as well as an author of many books, including recently Tiger versus Jack. You know what? He is an Evans Scholar at Pride of IU, the Indiana Hoosiers as well. Former president of the Golf Writers Association of America. We got to give some love to the Hoosiers because why wouldn't we, right? It is the great Bob Herrick. Find him on X at Bob Herrick. Bob, welcome back to the program, our friend. How are you tonight, partner?
2: Yeah, you know, that proud football school in Indiana, just like, you know, for years and years and years. That's a great thing. Thanks for that shout out.
3: I like that. Yeah. So, Bob, please tell me, what in the heck is going on? What's going on, Bob? What's going on with the PGA and everything? I mean, we lost the Rocket Classic this year. This last year.
1: It's all gone.
3: Yeah, it's gone. I mean, what is going on with the PGA? We know that LIV was trying to compete with these guys. Now we see a lot of these LIV guys coming back to the PGA or wanting to come back to the PGA. So where is the PGA right now in your mind? Where does it stand at?
2: Yeah, look, today was a big day because, you know, they sort of announced this framework for what they're going to do in the future starting in 2028 with these different tiers of tournaments. And to your point about the Rocket Classic, you know, they probably want to be a tier one or what they're calling the championship series tournaments, but they're $20 million purses, which means a huge commitment, probably close to $30 million a year. So, but if you don't want to do that, which they're not now, they're just a regular event, which is still a good tournament, but the Challenger series events, or the tier two, which is what they'd have to go into, those are much smaller purses and a much smaller commitment, but you're not going to have any of the top guys. It's more of like a, you know, it's sort of like a secondary soccer league, frankly, or triple A baseball. And, you know, if you're the Rocket Mortgage Company, do you want to even be associated with that? Some companies are not going to want to. So what they've done is they've split up the tour, but there's not really a middle ground. It's either $20 million purses or $4 or $5 million purses. And it's very controversial. Like, I think there's a lot of questions still to be asked and answered. The top tier events are going to have all the big guys. Most of them will be really, really good fields. But how does it work with these other tournaments? How do guys get onto the tour? A lot of questions still to be answered. And you know, where are they going to play them? Who's going to pony up the big money? Who's going to be the secondary events? Will they be a good draw on TV? There's so much to sort through still.
1: You know, Bob, Rory McIlroy brought this up, what was it, last week, I think, right before the U.S. Open, and it's like, you know, the second tier, second track, whatever it is, it kind of makes it feel like the Korn Ferry Tour, and the Korn Ferry Tour already exists, and then earlier today, it sounded a little bit like he was maybe reversing course, and I get why he might have to do that, I totally understand that, but what happens then to the Korn Ferry if it is kind of like, hey, this is the big tour. We are going to have some sort of relegation system that's going to be in play here. And tier two tournaments are the smaller purses. It does make it feel, as you mentioned, like the second league that is underneath the Premier League, to use an English soccer term, with relegation involved here. It does make it really feel like the minor leagues, like AAA, as you referenced.
2: Yeah, I mean, I think the tour probably had to go and do some damage control with Rory. That comment last week that he made at the U.S. Open was pretty harsh. I mean, he was, you know, he just gave his opinion. He wasn't exactly wrong, but he wasn't exactly right either. The Korn Ferry Tour will still exist, but the Korn Ferry is a developmental tour with like $1 million, $1.5 million purses. Like, those guys out there, unless you dominate, you are really not making a living. Whereas this secondary tour, this tier two or this challenger series, $4 million purses, four times. So think about that. Let's say you're playing, they said there'd be 20 of them. So if you can be, you know, be really good on that tour, you can make a lot of money. And, you know, the 700, the way it's set up is it'll be $720,000 to the winner. That's not nothing. It really wasn't that long ago that that's what a good purse was on the PGA Tour. You know, probably less than 10 years ago, that's what they were playing for. And now we're talking about it as chump change, and it's really not. And so, and then they're not going to have to play against Scottie Scheffler and Justin Thomas and Xander Schauffele. It'll be a lesser, you know, competition. So a really good player can dominate out there, still make a decent living, and then graduate up to the next series if he finishes in the top 20. There is some value in that. But I think, you know, Rory was saying that the type of field will be like Korn Ferry, probably. But the events will be better than Korn Ferry events. And the way they explain it is the Korn Ferry and they have the other developmental tour called the PGA Tour Americas, they will still funnel into this secondary tier. So there will be those pathways up, you know, so that a guy who, you know, maybe is, you know, just not ready yet is going to have to figure it out on the Korn Ferry Tour. And if he has a good year and finishes in the top 20 there, he'll find his way onto this Challenger Series, the Tier 2. And now he's got a chance to play for four times the money. If he plays really, really well, he'll be up there with the big guys.
3: Yeah. Bob, I wanted to talk to you a little bit about the book, Tiger versus Jack. I know in the book, right, you're examining who's the greatest, or that argument is out there, who's the greatest between those two, looking at their records, the rivalry, statistics, and you know, and other things. My question to you is I want to know what common thread did those guys have to make them so great? What was it that Jack had, that Tiger had, that set them apart from everyone else?
2: Well, I think they were just partly amazingly focused, amazingly confident. They were intimidating, frankly. You know, Jack hit it so far and so straight that it kind of psyched out his opponents. You know, it was hard to think that you were going to be able to beat him watching him. And Tiger probably had that as much or more. You know, Tiger, in addition to the skills, Tiger had this aura. You know, he had this kind of, you know, back in the day, Tiger wasn't as friendly as he is today. You know, he was pretty fierce. You know, he put up a wall. He was intimidating. He had the fans behind him. He was hard to play with because there was so much commotion. He was used to it. Every round of golf was like that. If you hadn't played with Tiger, you were in for, you know, quite the rude awakening. And I think all those things fed into their greatness. You know, they had different attributes, I think, that made them great. You know, I think they were both amazing putters, clutch putters. They were both great long iron players. Tiger's short game, phenomenal, probably better than Jack's. But Jack drove it straighter than Tiger did, especially as Tiger got into his career. He was not as accurate off the tee. Jack had a great longevity, unlike Tiger, who missed so many majors during his prime. But Tiger had the greater runs or the greater, you know, Jack never won by the margins Tiger did. Tiger won a U.S. Open by 15, a Masters by 12, and a British Open by 8. You know, there was that period there where he was just, you know, you just wondered who is finishing second this week. It was never that way with Jack. Jack might have had more guys who were stepping up to challenge him than Tiger did, but Tiger probably had deeper fields to face than Jack did. So I try to weigh all of that stuff. It's a fun discussion. I don't know if there's a right answer. If you told me I had to argue for one or the other, I think I could do it. Like, I can make the argument that Jack's the greatest, but I could also make it the Tiger is. And I'm not sure we're ever going to settle it.
1: No, the eras definitely play a role as well, right? I mean, when you look at the U.S. Open, par 70, 7,400 plus yards, and the way the guys are swinging the club right now, that's definitely going to play a little bit of a factor. Earlier today at TPC River Highlands, the tour CEO, Brian Rolapp, was there, and he was talking about all of the announcements, right, at the site of this week's Travelers. And Bob, I guess my question for you is, Brian Rolapp as the tour CEO and eventually going to be the commish of the PGA Tour, do you think that this... I know he's talked about, like, markets. That kind of scares me, right? And I don't know why. Maybe I'm a traditionalist. I don't know. I'm pretty young to be a traditionalist, but it is what it is. But I think about golf, and I think about the PGA Tour, and I think about the individual tournament and the course that the tournament is played on, not necessarily the sponsor or the city in which it's played in. But when they start talking about Denver, New York, Philly, San Francisco, Seattle, Washington, and they start talking about larger markets, that to me is concerning. So my question is about... Brian Rolapp in the direction that he's thinking about taking this tour in, is that the right direction to take the tour?
2: You know, I would say it's debatable. Yeah, sure. It'd be great if they went to Seattle and San Francisco, places that don't have regular tour stops, but they've been in New York. They've been in Boston. They've been in Chicago, and they're not there now. They're not in Chicago every year. They've left New York, left Boston. You know, Philadelphia doesn't have a tour stop. There's something to be said for going to markets that support you. Like, they seem to be scoffing at a place like the John Deere Classic, which is, you know, on the Illinois-Iowa border. It's a very small market. And to put this in Rolapp's terms, it's like the Green Bay Packers of golf. Can the Green Bay Packers really work in today's commercial world? You know, you probably wouldn't go there now, right? But look how popular they are. It works. It's a tiny, tiny market. Well, the John Deere Classic is a tiny, tiny market, but it's a happening in that community. They've supported it for 30 years. John Deere is located there. They do great. You know, so like, would you really want to leave a place like that just because you want to be in bigger markets? When you look, even LA, like where Riviera is, where the Genesis Invitational is, you know, it's a tough sell sometimes. There's a lot to do there. There's a lot of traffic. There's a lot of hassles getting to the golf tournament. So people don't always go. You know, I don't think the big market is necessarily the answer. And unless they're looking at, you know, some sort of corporate stuff that they think that can help them by getting to bigger markets, obviously. They need to sell more. They're a for-profit entity now. But, you know, be careful what you wish for there. You know, it's there's a lot more that goes into these tournaments than just being in a big place.
1: You know what? Amen. I mean, Harbor Town, right? I mean, I am right there with you, Bob. There are certain tournaments, certain courses, certain things that I feel are just too important to this tour that make the PGA Tour what it is. And some events, in my opinion, just have to stay. And, you know, if they need me and you to be a part of this committee, Bob, I think we can etch out some time in our schedules. Why not? The great Bob Herrig, ladies and gentlemen, the pride of the Indiana Hoosiers, Kurt Cignetti, is going to call him for some help on that football team. Bob, thank you so much for your time, partner. We appreciate you.
3: Thanks, Bob.
2: Thanks for having me, guys. Enjoyed it. Appreciate it.
1: Thanks. Yeah, lot to digest there for the new two tracks of the PGA Tour and whatever is going to happen next. And it just feels a little bit commercialized, right? A little bit commercialized for my liking.
4: Too livy?
1: Yeah, I mean, the whole idea about the markets, right? Like, that to me just doesn't sound great.
4: What were the name of the two divisions again? Champions and Challengers?
1: Yeah.
4: Legends and Leaders?
1: Exactly.
4: I love that for Big Ten fans. Anytime there's some dumb idea like this, we just default it to Legends and Leaders.
1: Yeah, it doesn't sound good at all. Speaking of doesn't sound good, the report coming down the wire right now as we speak, this hour, is about Jalen Duren. And for whatever reason, according to Sam Amick of The Athletic, Jalen Duren was underwhelmed by the Detroit Pistons' initial offer in restricted free agency and is planning to explore sign-and-trade scenarios when they are permitted to on Tuesday, according to league sources. The negotiation between Durin and the Pistons was widely expected to be challenging, writes Amick, as he held an elite regular season that helped Detroit finish the Eastern Conference best record 60-22, only to struggle mightily in the playoffs en route to the team's second-round loss to the Cleveland Cavaliers. Yet, because he was selected to the All-NBA third team, Durin is eligible for 5 years, $287.1 million extension that would account for 30% of the Pistons' salary cap. According to the sources, continues Amick, who spoke on the condition of anonymity because the negotiation is ongoing, the gap between the sides is large enough that Durin is considering ways to land elsewhere, with the sign-and-trade route deemed preferable to sign in an offer sheet with another team that the Pistons could and likely would match. And with some of the game's best players potentially available this summer, including the Celtics' Jaylen Brown and the Clippers' Kawhi Leonard, the question now becomes whether the Pistons might be willing to engage in those sorts of scenarios. I don't think this is a shocker. I also think the headline's misleading. Jalen Duren's future with Pistons in doubt after extension talks stall. Sources. If you were Jalen Duren's agent, like, hey, you know, we could sign for up to this because of what happened in the postseason. The minimums, you know, everybody, it's widely been reported it's probably going to come in around $30 million at the bare minimum over 5 years. That's $150 million. So your range is between a maximum of 287.1 all the way down to 150 and anywhere in between. And I feel like I said this a month or two ago. You're going to lowball the hell out of it. You have to. You got to wait to see what other teams are willing to pay him. And then you're just going to match. And that's going to be that. Like, had he played well at all in the playoffs, it's a different story. But my man was terrible. And I like him a lot. I like Jalen Duren a lot. I can't give you 30% of my salary cap. Not with Asar Thompson coming down the pipeline. Like, that just doesn't, that's not how this is going to work. Like, he has to realize that. I don't know, man. I don't get it.
4: You're right. Yeah, you lowball, and if any team comes in higher, you just go, okay, we'll match.
1: And done. That's that. Deal's done.
4: Why try to overpay? Like, other teams will kind of set that number for you. And if you're not comfortable, if another team coming in that high, all right, see you later. That's the game. It's literally what it's here for.
1: Yeah, or you can try to pull the sign and trade. You could match and then try to move him. If another team is that interested in him, be like, all right, we're going to match, but we want a deal. If you want that, we're willing to match, but we want to, like, let's play the game. You could absolutely do that. But I don't think if you're Jalen Duren, you could come out and be like, well, I mean, you know, the Pistons, you know, I can't believe this. It really shouldn't be that hard to believe. I've got two series from this past playoffs. I got a whole season worth of data, and then I got the two biggest moments of the season in which we crumbled. We just can't have that. I'm sorry. It's not personal. Let's step aside when we return. Hour number three, attorney Todd Flood from the Mitch Albom program yesterday. You don't want to miss that interview. What's going to go on with Terrion Arnold? Plus a look at the NHL draft tonight. Don't go anywhere. Keep it locked right here. Spin on Sports.
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0: 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And it goes for the win! 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
4: They handed to Corum again and makes the cut. First down.
0: Spins to scores. Blake Corum puts Michigan on top in overtime.
5: In the air left field. Benintendi back at the track and the wall. This carries out of here. Colt Keith, two-run shot.
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6: Rise and shine, folks. Good Feel Good Friday morning to you, the 26th day of June 2026. Great to have you riding along with us, no matter who you are, where you are, how you may be listening, all across the great state of Michigan and in Northwest Ohio, from Traverse City down to the Glass City, GR to the Motor City. We say good morning to you. We welcome you. We thank you. 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All right, coming up here in hour number three, we're going to take a look at the NHL draft that begins tonight. That's right. What are the Detroit Red Wings going to do? What do they need? What's going on here? What are some names to watch? And where are they going to go? That's all up in the air now that Dylan Larkin, what's the latest on him? The conversation from the Mitch Albom Show yesterday with attorney Todd Flood that is an absolute must here at 8:35. So 35 minutes past the hour. Do not miss that, because what happens now in the Therrion Arnold saga that we have now entered ourselves into? From the attorney's point of view and perspective, it is it's a must listen. So we'll get to that 35 minutes past the hour. But first, let's get you all caught up with all the happenings across the world of sports. We'll do so right now in the headlines.
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6: All right, huge news. Due to heavy rain, the start of the second round of the Travelers Championship will be delayed 30 minutes for golf course preparation. So the Travelers going to be delayed. Everybody going back 30 minutes. Eric Cole, your leader in the clubhouse, is 7 under par. Scotty Scheffler in a six-way tie for second place at 6 under par. Victor Hovland, 5 under. So he's been playing some pretty good golf this week. And, you know, with the overwhelming wet conditions, everybody should be going low. Shouldn't be really any real challenges there. Wyndham Clark, 2 under par, the U.S. Open champ, teeing off at what was supposed to be 10:55, so push that back half an hour, tied for it 32nd with guys like Justin Thomas, Nick Taylor, Shane Lowry. A lot of guys there at 2 under par. MLB wants a maximum 5-year deal for free agents that are changing teams. 6 years for guys that are going to be cornerstone player provisionary players, which means that if you're going to be a free agent, you re-sign with your own team, you could get a 6-year deal. The potential change to free agency comes as the league is addressing the reserve clause issues in a meeting with the Players Association that could take effect after the 2027 season. The league's proposals also includes raising the minimum salary from $780,000 to $1 million for players with at least 2 years of service time. Any player with 0 or 1+ years of service time will receive $1 million if they receive a full year of service, which includes a $900,000 minimum salary plus an automatic $100,000 bonus from the pre-arbitration bonus pool. This is nuts. There is a crazy. Additionally, players who reach 5 years of service time by the age 30 would become eligible for free agency, a provision the union first put forth recently as a part of its own CBA proposal. So this thing is a mess. the CBA for Major League Baseball and the Players Association is the most convoluted thing you'll ever see. I think that the original document that the league had proposed to the players was like 400-some pages. How are you supposed to get through that? The Washington Capitals completed a sign-and-trade for Alex Tuch from the Buffalo Sabres. Then Tuch signed an 8-year extension with the Caps, averaging $10.5 million a year. The Sabres getting a draft pick in 2026 and David Kampf in return. Wow. Yikes. The Colorado Avalanche continue to revamp, so they traded longtime winger Valeri Nichushkin to the Columbus Blue Jackets yesterday. The Avalanche acquired a 2026 second-rounder, 43rd overall from St. Louis via Pittsburgh, as well as Columbus's 2027 third-round selection and a 2029 fifth-round pick for the 31-year-old winger. That seems like kind of a lot for Valeri Nichushkin, but, I mean, who knows? Maybe the deal will get done for Dylan Larkin. More on that coming up. 17 minutes past the hour. Also taking place when it comes to trades, the Charlotte Hornets are trading LaMelo Ball and Josh Green to the Minnesota Timberwolves for Naz Reid and a whole host of draft picks. Congratulations to the Charlotte Hornets. They got Coby White. Like, keep it moving. I think this is a great deal for Charlotte to get as far away from LaMelo Ball as possible. I know that people are enamored with this game. I'm not enamored with the person. So I'm going for more of the character route than I am for the basketball route. So see you later. I don't know what Minnesota is saying.
3: Well, you can't applaud Charlotte completely for character people that they have on their team.
6: No, one down, couple more to go.
3: Yeah,
6: but it's like clearing salary. They're taking steps, right? So they got one guy out of there, and it's a good one. The issue here with Minnesota is, think about it. You moved on from Nikhil Alexander Walker. He goes and wins Sixth Man of the Year in Atlanta. You move on from Karl Anthony Towns, he goes and wins the title, right? You get Julius Randle, you got to move on from him. You get Dante DiVincenzo, and unfortunately tears his Achilles. Like, that's a rough go right there for Minnesota. Not very good at this whole evaluation thing. Caleb Williams' attempt to trademark the Iceman initially refused, and good. That belongs to George Gervin. Get the hell out of here. You haven't done anything enough to try to garner and warrant that moniker Iceman. Lions quarterback Terrion Arnold, who's facing felony charges of armed robbery and kidnapping as well as conspiracy, appeared at a hearing yesterday in Tampa, Florida, and was ordered to be held without bail until a pre-trial detention hearing, which is scheduled for Monday morning. So he's staying overnight and over the weekend. The parents of Doug Martin are filing suit, saying excessive force by police and delayed medical care led to his death last year after they broke in. So there is some body cam footage. I have not yet seen it, but they're going to try to sue the police department because the mom called the police to help, and then he went astray, broke into the house, as far as my understanding, but the mom called the police, and now she's suing the police. And then they immediately sent his brain for the CTE examination, so I don't know. Elliot Cadeau plans to remain at the University of Michigan, even after Dusty May's exit, because, I mean, of course. The USA actually lost yesterday, which was kind of a, not really necessarily a surprise. I don't know. Turkey won 3-2. It didn't matter. USA fielded a team full of reserves because the group fate was already determined after beating Paraguay and Australia in the previous two games. They already knew before kickoff that they're going to take on Bosnia and Herzegovina in the round of 32 on Wednesday in Santa Clara at Levi Stadium. So all was set, not really too worried about it. Good to get some other guys some run. And finally, the Tigers, they wasted a great performance from Troy Melton. They lose 2-1 to the Houston Astros last night. Very unfortunate because Troy was sensational. 6 innings, 2 hits, 1 earned run. It was a home run, 6 strikeouts. And he was perfect through 5, so that was awesome. Good for him. But unfortunately, the bats would not wake up tonight. It'll be Cater Montero taking the mound. He is 3-5 with a 3.68 ERA. It'll be a 6:40 first pitch game 2 of the 4-game series. We'll step aside when we return. NHL draft is tonight. Let's talk about it next.
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38: A colleague of mine went to a meeting of the primetime seniors the other week. There are programs like this all over the country for people in their 60s, 70s, 80s, and beyond to stay active. It's not just something to keep older folks busy. It helps to keep their bodies in shape and their brain sharp. Showing up with a good attitude is a must, and research shows that having the right mindset actually does lead to better physical aging. So if you need some suggestions to boost your positivity, experts we talked to recommended focusing on goals, which can boost your confidence. Practice gratitude, they said. One of the seniors my colleague met told her that just waking up in the morning is, quote, better than the alternative. That's true. Focus on the things you can control. Diet and exercise. And very importantly, surround yourself with positive people, because that can be contagious. I'm Dr. Sanjay Gupta, helping you live a better life.
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42: It's Friday then, it's Saturday, Sunday. 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

0: Thank God it's Friday. Welcome back here to Spin On Sports. Great voice and network. Great to have you riding along with us. It is Friday, June 26th, and you know what that means. It's time for the NHL draft later on this evening. Round number one tonight. Round two through seven tomorrow, beginning at 11 a.m. at the KeyBank Center in Buffalo, New York. Round one on ESPN and then NHL Network as well. You can catch it in Sportsnet. And, it's a big night for a lot of teams. And it could have been a big night for us, but we traded our pick for Justin Falk to try to make a push for the playoffs. That didn't work out. And because that didn't work out, we ended up with this whole Dylan Larkin scenario. Now, Dave Pignata was talking about the Dylan Larkin situation, and there is some belief that we could actually have an answer to this before the draft starts tonight or by the end of the weekend.
1: Quieted by design. I mean, the Wings were pretty ticked off that this got out. They would have preferred this to just, you know, rip the Band-Aid off, we've traded them, and call it a day, kind of like what Ottawa did with Tkachuk. But it got out, and they're trying to calm the waters, at least publicly. You know, Steve Yzerman's not going to rush into anything, but at the same time, he knows that he can't just prolong this, and he or shouldn't prolong this. Like, you don't want to go into camp with Larkin, who's voiced his frustration with the team the last 2 years, and then it comes out that he's asked for a trade. Like, you don't want that around the room, ideally. So I think there's a motivation here to make this happen by the end of the weekend. If it drags into July 1, so be it. But over this next week, I think that's the preference from Detroit's side, at least talking to some other teams, because Detroit, they keep a pretty good lid on it. But it sounds like the preference is get this done this weekend or by, you know, July 1st or 2nd. But again, if the right deal isn't there, he's not going to make that move. He's not going to pull the trigger. I think Detroit is trying to make a hockey move where you're swapping out talent for talent so that they can take the next steps in those rebuild in this rebuild. And it's been prolonged. Like, they should have been taking steps already. But a lot of teams are from the sounds of things, they prefer to give up futures in young kids, prospects, and picks, which would further prolong the rebuild in Detroit. And the trickle effect out of this, guys, is that teams are now calling and asking about Alex DeBrincat, who has 1 year left and entering the final year of his deal. So, and Patrick Kane's a free agent. So Detroit could look a lot different in a week, and it may be beneficial from a rebuild standpoint. It's just going to really take that much longer to get back on track in the Windy City. The hell am I saying? Sorry, that's Chicago. The Motor City.
0: Wow. The trickle-down effect here could be very, very real. It's not just about this draft. And so if there is a deal to be made, right, is there an option now for the Detroit Red Wings where they could somehow, some way, get Larkin off the roster before 7 o'clock tonight in order to get back into the first round? Is that possible? I don't know. Now, the Red Wings did receive a fourth-round selection for Amadeus Lombardi. You know, he's no longer going to be waiver-exempt, so, you know, Detroit, if they didn't think he was going to make the team, then you better to get a fourth-round selection back than lose him for absolutely nothing on waivers. So, that's fine. You have Zach Werenski in a very similar spot right now where his future with Columbus, you know, is it going to be a Minnesota, Vegas, Florida for him as well? I don't know. But if Larkin is dealt, and now teams are calling about Alex DeBrincat, and so that's where I want to go. You have pick 47 tonight. 47, 79, and 108 are your first three picks. Now, Corey Priman has Victor Plant at 108 the left winger, smaller guy, 5'10", because we like the smaller guys. But I like Victor playing. He's a U.S. Development Team player, so that would be cool. I like those guys a lot. This team's got to get bigger. They got to get stronger. They got to get meaner. Right, and you have ASP. You have Brancic Nygaard. And you have Carter Bear, so you feel pretty good about those three. But with Larkin moving on, top line center becomes priority number one. And you have Marco Casper and Nate Danielson, and if you listen to this program, like, I'm pretty high on Nate Danielson, but those guys aren't top line centers right now in the NHL. They might never become top line centers in the National Hockey League. That might be, line two, line three. So I don't know. Is the Larkin, could you get the Larkin deal done to get back into the first round to get a top line center? But is that kid going to be geared up and ready to go right now to play NHL hockey? Like, I don't know. Are you going to get the Cole Caulfield type of talent that's going to be able to come in right away and be able to shock the system and really be able to help your club? Like, is that something that's even going to be feasible for you? Like, is there a Macklin Celebrini out there? If there is, and you could get that kid, it's such a pipe dream. Like, you're going to trade Larkin, then you're going to draft the guy that's going to turn into be Macklin Celebrini that could come out night one and help you. Like, okay, cool. That would do that in a heartbeat. But that would make you have to be able to trade Larkin to be able to get into the top five of the draft. Which I don't even know if that's feasible. I'm just spitballing. I'm just talking right now. That's I don't even know if that's a legitimate, who's going to give up a top five pick right now for Dylan Larkin? Because then it's got to be off the no trade clause, right? Get rid of the no trade clause in the NHL. It's absolutely ridiculous. I'd never sign one of those. Get rid of that. The other aspect of this is if this domino goes and then teams are calling on Alex DeBrincat, coming off of a sensational year, and then do you have to move DeBrincat? Does he become like the Tarek Skubal of the Detroit Red Wings, where it's like he's good enough right now that he can net you such a good return that you have to move him? And then it's like, okay, so Larkin wanted out. Now teams are calling on DeBrincat, and because you just lost your captain, now you have to move DeBrincat because you have to be able to get a return. Okay, and then Patrick Kane is gone, and now it's Lucas Raymond, it's Mo Sider, and it's pull the power plug and reboot the entire system. And you got to start all over.

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0: Welcome back here to Spin On Sports, Great Voice Network. That's right, I'm Anthony. Okay, so yesterday in the Mitch Albom program, the great attorney Todd Flood joined Steve Courtney and the gang to talk about the Terrion Arnold case and where we are at right now from the attorney perspective. So here, without further ado, here it is.
13: And just a reminder that Mitchell is out and about doing, well, Mitch Albom type things. He shall return to his radio show next Wednesday. Meanwhile, from the yet another professional athlete putting themselves in an unfortunate situation file, I'm sure you've heard about this by now, Lions cornerback Terrion Arnold in some trouble. He's facing multiple felony charges after he was arrested just yesterday in Tampa in connection with a robbery and kidnapping, all this going down in early February. Tampa police previously arrested six other individuals involved in a targeted armed robbery that took place shortly after midnight on February 4th, during which time three male victims were pistol-whipped, held at gunpoint, and robbed. That is never good. Meanwhile, the latest, Terrion Arnold appeared at a hearing today in Tampa. He was ordered held without bond until a pretrial detention hearing that is scheduled for Monday morning. Again, this story has the football side, which we will discuss, tackle, if you will, next hour with our friend Dave Perkett from the Detroit Free Press. There's also the legal side, which is very interesting. We're going to tackle that now with our own Todd Flood. Todd, how are you?
3: I'm great, Steve. How are you?
13: Hey, everything is well.
14: Yes, indeed.
13: Let me just start with this little anecdote. In a statement yesterday, Todd, Denise White, CEO of EAG Sports Management, said Arnold categorically denies any involvement in the matters underlying the allegations made against him and maintains his innocence. There is no credible evidence linking Mr. Arnold to these allegations. Instead, the government appears to be relying on testimony from multiple convicted felons who have admitted their own involvement and may have substantial incentives to shift blame in an effort to lessen their sentences. Now, my question to you, Mr. Noted Attorney, would the powers that be in Florida have taken it this far if that indeed was the case, if their case was resting strictly on questionable witnesses, would we be this far?
3: I can tell you this. I can't speak for the Florida assistant prosecutors and prosecutors and the government that's prosecuting the case. I can tell you from a Wayne County standpoint, where back in the day, we would not have charged this case. We would not have charged this case as a prosecutor unless we could prove it beyond a reasonable doubt, right? So we're not going to pass this up because it's too high profile. We want them to have all the facts and circumstances ready to go. Now, you only need probable cause. I looked it up in Florida. You only need, they have the same obvious standards. You only need probable cause to charge the case. But here, I agree with your premise to your question that suggests they're not going to do all this work and charge just by a wing and a prayer. And they're going to have their you know, T's crossed and I's dotted.
14: Okay, but let's go back to this. They've been looking at this case since February, Todd. And I'm going to play the cut of the, this was from the arraignment today, and then I got a question to ask you afterward. But listen to this part. It had me confused.
15: Mr. Arnold, you're charged with four counts of robbery with a firearm or deadly weapon less than $750 and four counts of kidnapping to harm or terrorize.
16: Judge, I need to clarify. One of those counts of that you just read off for each of the charges is actually a conspiracy count. It's three armed robberies, three counts of kidnapping, and a conspiracy to kidnap and a conspiracy for armed robbery.
14: So they charged him three, not four, and they said they wouldn't change anything. But they're not giving him bail until Monday, which I don't know why. I just don't understand a case that you've been trying to try since February, trying to get something on him, that all of a sudden he doesn't even get a chance to bail. How does that work?
3: Simple. So the federal court system is the same way, but they're going to have the arraignment. They, you know, held him out without bail until they have a pretrial service and a bail hearing. So they're doing that within a short period of time. And then he's going to be able to argue. But it's one of those cases that kidnapping in Florida, you know, you don't necessarily get an automatic right to bail. So, you know, murder, kidnapping, rape, certain cases, you know, treason, you don't get an automatic right to a bond. As a matter of fact, the judge can say, no, I'm not giving you a bond. So the case here is they want to see two things, Kenny. They want to see, one, what is the likelihood that this man is going to come back to court? And two, what is the threat to society? You look at the charge, you look at the seriousness of the charge, and you say, hey, listen, it could be a threat to society if the great weight of the evidence, the great weight of the evidence is in light that looks like, you know, he's going to be found guilty. They could look at that. Two, what's the likelihood that it'll return? Now, we have had major league profile cases in this world. We've had Kwame Kilpatrick. We've had all these big cases. You know what his antidote or answer to the likelihood to return is? He's going to have a magnifying glass on him everywhere he goes. Mm-hmm. He's going to have a camera on him. Where is this guy going to flee to, Judge? And two, I would say this to the judge. If I was arguing bond for on behalf of the defendant, I'd say, Judge, listen, he's got a mandatory minimum of 10 years, potentially, if he's convicted, and it's served consecutively to the other count. The kidnapping and the armed robbery can be served consecutively. You know what? The Florida Supreme Court, just like the Michigan Supreme Court, said, if he violated your bond conditions, Judge, if he was not a cherub, if he was not an angel, you know what you could do? If, in the unlikely event, he was ever found guilty, you could sentence him to above the guidelines because it's a substantial and compelling reason that he violated your bond condition. So I would argue that. The problem with the defense here is they got him on a cell phone group chat. That's the big problem in this case.
13: Well, he facing the four counts of kidnapping, four counts of armed robbery, Todd.
3: Yes.
13: Reading here, this carries a potential sentence of life in prison.
3: That's true. And they have a mandatory minimum. So the fact of the matter is any term of years up to life, any term of years up to life with a mandatory minimum of 10 to 20. So if he's found guilty, get this, Steve, if he's found guilty of, let's say, two counts, one count of armed robbery, one count of kidnapping, it could be 10 plus 10. You do your first 10 to 20, and then after you do that, you get your next 10 to 20. If the judge found extenuating circumstances, he could sentence to a term of years up to life, 30 to 80 years, 30 wow. to life, 50
17: wow.
3: years.
17: Wow.
3: So serious.
17: So those terms don't run concurrently then, Todd. They're consecutive.
3: No.
17: Oh,
3: consecutive.
17: Wow.
3: Well, the discretionary. But the judge can do it consecutively.
14: Okay, Todd, say they don't have the chat because I'm mystified on this chat thing too. Because they had the chat from the people earlier in February, the ones that got tried first.
13: The co-defendants.
14: Yeah, and they had all those information. We saw those text messages, and he wasn't on any of those. Now, unless they got some from somewhere else, but I'm sure back then they had all the text messages. So if they didn't have them on them then, but just let's say they don't have them, but their whole case stems off of two people who took deals in order to tell on Tarion. How strong is that in the court of law when you gave people deals to turn on a third person?
3: Well, you know, I've won those big conspiracy and RICO cases. I've beaten those defendants along with many other great defense attorneys. And, you know, one of the things is that I'll ask my very first opening question, Kenny, is this. Mr. Jones, yes, you don't have morals. You have rules. What's that mean? Well, you always ask, what's in it for you? Yes. Okay. So are you getting a deal here? You know, well, yeah. You have an alias? Oh, I see. So you lied to your probation officer about your name. So you always ask, what's in it for you? So it's, you know, that's going to be the defense's thing. You are a liar up on that stand. Mm. Ladies and gentlemen of the jury, how can you believe this guy? How is it that you can believe the guy that will lie about his own name or lie about, you know, all the other things? Ask yourself, what's in it for him? Is he getting a deal in this case? So that's going to be the defense to this. That's what he's already telegraphed, is that these guys set him up. This is not him. And then, you know, I mean, as it relates to the group chat gig, you know, are you going to say that it was an AI bot that was using his phone, a text message to ABC? I don't know. But, you know, with today's technology, let's see what happens. Here's the thing. He's presumed innocent. Let the Constitution of the United States of America stand for something. He's presumed innocent, and he has a right to a trial.
13: Well, we know he's going to be in jail all weekend long. Again, Tarion Arnold was given no bond. They're awaiting the pretrial detention hearing, which is scheduled for Monday morning. He appeared at a hearing today in Tampa.
3: Right.
13: Again, ordered held without bond. That being said, Todd, the state attorney's office said it would file pretrial motions to keep Arnold in jail until trial. A date for that hearing has not yet been set. Is that pretty much the norm?
3: Yeah, that's the norm.
13: Okay.
3: I mean, in a case high profile like this, if it was Joe Sixpack, you know, it's a lying prosecutor. They're probably not going to file no motion. But, you know, profile like this, yes. Here's the big thing. Guy doesn't have a record. You know, he doesn't have anything
17: that's
3: on him.
17: That's what I was wondering, yeah.
3: Yeah, he doesn't have a record at all. And he's going to be under a microscope, right? You could put a tether on him and make sure that he gives up his passport, make sure that he's confined to other than practice home confinement. You know, there's so many different avenues to this case that you could do. Because, you know, when I represent a high-profile client and everybody and their brother is watching this guy times 10, that's going to be the same thing here. So what's the likelihood of him not returning to court? Zero. What's the likelihood of him committing a crime while he's out on bond? I would say, very low percentage. Why? Why? Because he's always being watched, right? So I just don't see it happening. Those are great, compelling arguments. But the fact of the matter is a judge is going to say, Flood, listen to me. This guy's got so much cash, and it's such a serious crime. You know, this is such a serious crime of what took place. I think he's a threat to society. And he probably will put some sort of crazy surety bond or no bond on it.
14: So what was the purpose of him showing up in the vest? Having him show up in the vest.
13: A suicide vest.
14: What was the purpose of that? Is that a prosecution way to take
13: cover
14: something with
13: the
14: judge? Well, just cover something with the judge that, well, this guy's a flight risk, he's a suicide risk, and he needs to be incarcerated? Because I don't see any reason why they made him do that.
3: Yeah, you know, it's a good point, Kenny. I've represented some crazy, unbelievable cases. They never put any of my people in suicide vests or a bulletproof vest for someone trying to sharpshoot them. I don't see that taking place, but that's just more prejudicial than it is probative. And it's sad to say, but, you know, we're in Florida. We're not, you know, it's not in the Midwest, okay? Mm-hmm. It's a different, you know, there's hometown rules down there. It's going to be a different place to try a case. And I would love to try the case if there's some merit to his defense and go at it, but or some constitutional, you know, violation of his Fourth or Fifth or Sixth Amendment. But at the end of the day, I don't see the purpose of a vest other than, hey, listen, we want to protect you. We want to protect you because we heard threats about you. But I doubt that very seriously. You know, people show up in suits. I want them, you know, Judge George Crockett III, I was his prosecutor for a long time here in the city of Detroit in Wayne County, and he'd always say to me, Mr. Flood, defendant never comes to that table in a jumpsuit, never comes to that table in front of a jury without a suit and tie on. And I was the prosecutor. So, you know, at the end of the day, you know, because why? Because he has rights. We, the people, we even represent, when I said Tom Flood on behalf of the people, we represent the defendant, too. He's part of the people of the state of Michigan. So at the end of all of that, you have to respect his due process, his rights, and not to make it prejudicial. How many people said exactly what Kenny said? You know?
13: Right.
3: The guy's showing up in a vet, you know what I mean? So, anyway.
13: Well, as always, Todd, we run out of time.
14: I gotta
13: we certainly appreciate your insight.
14: Yes or no, I got to get one last question. How long before an actual trial?
3: Oh, God. I would imagine it'll happen by June of 2027.
17: Wow.
13: That is a long time, my friend.
17: A year.
3: Yeah. Because there's going to be motions and all sorts of stuff.
13: Well, and quickly, will he be held that long? I mean,
3: if he's refused bond, he's going to be held that long. Yeah, he's going to miss that football game. I'm not going to lie to you.
13: And then quickly, final question there, Todd. You know, this case goes back to February 3rd, to be exact. That's a long time. They knew exactly who they had in Terry and Arnold. My phone went absolutely nuts yesterday with the arrest and everything else, turned himself in, yada, yada, yada. Do you get the impression, as we're having this chat, that the prosecutors down there, knowing everything I just discussed, have something else, whether it's text messages, whether it's another vital piece of evidence, or maybe not?
3: Yes, times 10.
13: Okay.
3: I thought you were going to ask, did anyone call and ask for Todd Flood? No. but I will say this. Yes. To answer your question, yes.
13: Okay.
3: I would not put this case in front of this massive crowd without more T's crossed and I's dotted than just that.
13: All right. Todd, thank you so very much. Very interesting.
14: Thanks, Todd.
17: Wow.
3: Appreciate you guys.
13: And, of course, Todd Flood, Flood Law, on the album show. Listen.
17: I mean, do you feel more confident about what's at stake now? Like, do you feel like you understand more of what's happened? Todd Flood, Flood Law, you know, he has he's got a couple of lions that he represents, right? I remember he was on the field with me, and we were talking. It was the first quarter of a game, and
0: You know, my boss had walked over and he looked at his, he had just a generic credential. He's, my boss sends him upstairs and we had had a long conversation. He's like, hey, like, you got to get off the field. Like, what are you doing down here? He's like, oh, okay, okay. And he goes upstairs and my boss said, who are you talking to? And I said, oh, it's Todd Flood. That's so and so's attorney. And he's like, oh, I'm like, yeah. I was like, well, I mean, you know, he wasn't going to play the card. And he's like, oh, but, you know, I was like, I wasn't going to play the card for him. You know what I mean? Like, it's okay. Like, his pass was pregame. It was, you know, the game is happening. Like, it, you know, it is what it is. Like, he was just, we were standing down here. He's talking. We're having a conversation. But it's, you know, that's who's.
18: The fact that he didn't play the card means, like, yeah, I shouldn't have been here. I'll go upstairs.
0: Yeah. I mean, he's an attorney. He wasn't trying to, you know, he wasn't trying to manipulate the situation by any stretch of the imagination. But, like, and my boss, he was like, oh, man. I was like, it's okay. Like, he's not going to, you know, it's not going to be like he's going to call your boss now and be like, this guy. Like, no, everybody's playing by the rules. Like, it's totally fine. Don't worry about it. But like that, does that now give you a better understanding of the severity of what we are looking at now with Terrion Arnold? And you know, hopefully, you know, you feel like you have a better, a clearer picture of what's going on there. We'll tackle it all Monday, same time, same place. That's Ryan Elke. I'm Anthony Bellino. Thanks for joining us here at Spin on Sports.
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36: And it is a great day to be alive on Westwood One Sports. 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It is You Better You Bet, presented by BetMGM. A lot to get to today. We now know for sure who the U.S. is going to play on Wednesday in that knockout round matchup of the World Cup, the round of 32 in Santa Clara. Yeah, they lost last night, but it didn't really mean anything. I'll tell you what about last night really does mean something. If you want to extract anything from the fact that the U.S. lost 3-2 to Turkey and that they'll meet Bosnia next Wednesday, I have some things to extract, some things to look for, because here in this summer of soccer, or on a fabulous Football Friday, either way, however you want to go with it, is you want to go into it feeling like you know something. And look, as a sports fan, I'm right there with you. If you're an average, everyday American sports fan, and apologies to all the footy fans out there, if you're an average, everyday American sports fan, you don't go through life thinking a great deal about the world's game. You don't. And when the opportunity comes around to really plug into it, you spend some time acclimating. That's what we've done for the last few weeks. We've acclimated during the group stage. Now we're ready for the knockout rounds. And I'll tell you what to look for Wednesday in that matchup between the U.S. men's national team and Bosnia-Herzegovina based on what we saw in the group stage, especially last night with the return of Christian Pulisic. Major League Baseball and the Players Association continue to go back and forth. I'm starting to really come down on one side in this thing, and I hate to do that because I'd like to believe there are still some vestiges of impartiality left in this hollowed out carcass of a man who 25 years ago, good Lord, I'm old, majored in journalism at Penn State. I'd like to believe there are some bits and pieces of journalistic integrity left in me that I could look at an issue even-handedly. I'll do my best, even though I'm really coming down on one side in today's show. Talked yesterday about people doing stupid things, Terry and Arnold. This on a much smaller scale, but another member of the NFL continues to do stupid things. We'll talk about that here in the first hour. I'm sure we will continue to get moves made in the NBA offseason now that we're past the draft and looking ahead to free agency. The NHL has its own draft starting tonight, and then their free agency starts on Wednesday as well. So much to get into. We're at the just about mathematical halfway point of the Major League Baseball season. So we'll take a look at where things stand right now and maybe try to cherry pick some teams that we think could find their way into the current playoff picture with 80 to 82 more games to go for most teams. Tommy Smith, legendary soccer commentator, is going to join us in the Power Hour, the final hour of the show, right at 11 a.m. Eastern, 8 Pacific here on Westwood One Sports. Obviously, we'll talk everything World Cup, including the U.S. men's national team and what's ahead of them. Plus, it's a Friedel Friday as well. Odyssey NBA insider Nick Friedel will join us right around 11:20 Eastern, 8:20 Pacific. A lot to get to. So let's start to unwrap it, my friends. Let's start to prepare ourselves for the weekend by looking at the five biggest stories of the day right off the top. We call it the high five.
0: Ball breaks free. Gets it. 7 seconds. Ball to drop. And ball lays it in. There's no timeouts left for Miami. Charlotte up by one. The drop. One. It's over. Mitchell got negated. The Hornets win it. A wild night in Charlotte.
36: That feels like it was ages ago. Ian Eagle and Stan Van Gundy on Prime in the final seconds of the Eastern Conference 9-10 play-in game. You remember that now? That was a while ago. We were all riding a LaMelo Ball high that night, except for maybe Bam Adebayo. But we were all riding it. And over the last 24 hours, now that we've had time to process it, I still believe in my immediate take from yesterday that LaMelo Ball in Minnesota ends one of two ways, either a trip to the conference finals or a fist fight, probably with Anthony Edwards, maybe with Chris Finch, because that's the thing that as I've sat and processed and thought more and more about it over the last 24 hours, I come back to. It's going to go just one of two ways, and really it doesn't feel like much in between, because there is a chance. There is a chance that LaMelo Ball buys in to what Finchie wants to do in Minnesota. A team that's been built for the last half decade on defense decides that they're going to not totally move in a different direction. They didn't trade Rudy Gobert, but they did trade Naz Reid. And the Charlotte aspect of this is important. But from the Minnesota perspective, you move away from Naz Reid. So you weaken your interior depth a good bit, but you bring in LaMelo Ball. Here's the problem. LaMelo Ball, a volume shooter, a guy who wants to have the ball in his hands and wants to take the final shot. And now all of a sudden, he's got to play nice with Anthony Edwards. And Ant has to play nice with LaMelo. And how is this all going to work out when we're in the huddle before the final shot of a game? I said it yesterday. I will continue to say it until we see it play itself out, not just during the regular season, but through next spring's postseason as well. Yeah, I'm putting the Hornets in the playoffs, or the T-Wolves in the playoffs. Sorry. Obviously, the T-Wolves will be in the playoffs. Anthony Edwards, Rudy Gobert, Ayo Dosunmu, back on a big extension, and LaMelo, and what's it look like in those big critical moments? And how do these two coexist, not just in the locker room, but in the backcourt, Edwards and Ball? These questions won't be answered for another 9 or 10 months, at least. But I do think it's interesting to me that the Timberwolves have said, defense is fun, but we don't think we can beat Oklahoma City and San Antonio that way. We've got to bring in a volume shooter. If LaMelo buys in, it could work. Like I said, trip to the conference finals, maybe. If LaMelo doesn't buy in, yeesh, it's going to end poorly. Next.
3: Four.
6: Robertson tees it up. Robertson to the goal line. Centering pass.
36: Jason Robertson scoring in Game 5 of the first round of the Stanley Cup playoffs for the Dallas Stars against the Minnesota Wild. He's a goal-scoring phenom. Bob Wischusen on the call there on ESPN during that game. And Jason Robertson said to the Kraken last night, no thanks. Big, fat, 8-year, $15 million a year deal was laid out in front of him. He is a restricted free agent, but was granted permission to talk to the Kraken by the Dallas Stars front office because they've seen the writing on the wall, it seems, that Robertson is going to look to break the bank and they can't make it work. So they're trying to get what they can before somebody swoops in with some sort of RFA tender offer sheet and it blows things up for them. Robertson is the most interesting piece available. Hockey fans know this. The most interesting piece available this offseason in the NHL. You can talk about Morgan Riley. You can talk about Connor Hellebuck. You can talk. You can, if you want to, smoke enough that through the haze you see an Austin Matthews deal maybe. But I'm here to tell you the most interesting piece to move this summer in the NHL will be Jason Robertson. The question is, where does he want to go? I have an indecent proposal, okay? I have an indecent proposal for Jason Robertson coming up before the end of the first hour here on You Better You Bet that I think makes sense for him, makes sense for the Stars, makes sense for the team that would acquire him. We will get into that in about 30 minutes here on Westwood One Sports. Chris Mack in for Nick Kostos here today. The five biggest stories of the day to start the show. We call it the high five. On to number three.
3: Three.
7: I mean, Caitlin to the ground. And, ooh, that's a hand to the neck. And then Alyssa Thomas steps over. See, that's the kind of stuff that can incite some future trouble.
36: From USA Network, it didn't incite much, let's be honest. At least not as far as discipline goes for Alyssa Thomas from the WNBA. A one-game suspension. And look, I'm not going to sit here and defend Caitlin Clark as always innocent. Like any other athlete. Okay, any other athlete gets into it with an opponent from time to time. Any other athlete will throw their hands up in a WTF motion towards an official at times. Happens to every athlete. We see it all the time. So I'm not going to sit here and pretend like she's a saint. But can we acknowledge the fact that there seems to be an open, not just distaste for Caitlin Clark from the rest of the WNBA? And most of its players. But, like, a visceral hatred towards her? And look, the league has other stars. They do. I mean, how many times did you share a Sophie Cunningham meme yesterday? 16 gazillion times, right? The pointing meme? Yeah. We all shared at least half a dozen of them yesterday. And, hell, look, you just had somebody drop 57 points last night, tying the league record, 53, pardon me, Marina Mabry for Toronto. So there are other stars in the WNBA, okay? But let's stop losing the forest for the trees here. Everybody in the WNBA has a visceral hatred for Caitlin Clark, despite the fact that Caitlin Clark's arrival on the scene is what helped them push for a new CBA, a massive increase in salaries, massive viewership, which helps push those rights fees and salaries farther up. Without Caitlin Clark, I wouldn't say there's no WNBA. It's existed for two decades now. But without Caitlin Clark, the WNBA is not nearly as close to the average sports fan's radar as it is right now in this moment. And yet Caitlin Clark gets a hand to the neck, gets kicked occasionally, smacked occasionally. And again, she's not the only person who receives a little physical punishment in sports. But she receives all of this, and the one person, the one star who has helped make the NBA, who has made the WNBA what it is right now, is Caitlin Clark. And that Alyssa Thomas transgression draws a one-game suspension? Ask NHL fans of the late 80s and early 90s, mid-90s, what happens when you don't protect the stars. The game gets bogged down. I'm telling you, if you don't protect the stars, the game gets bogged down. And that's what we're seeing in the WNBA. Caitlin Clark, who is the Magic Johnson and Larry Bird of the WNBA, in that when she came to the league, the eyeballs and the money came as well. All due credit to executive producer Bill Zimmerman. He and I had a conversation this morning, and he made a fantastic point. If you are old enough to remember it, you know exactly what I'm about to tell the youngs about. I wasn't old enough to remember when Magic Johnson and Larry Bird came into the NBA, but I've certainly watched enough documentaries and read enough books to know that before Magic and Larry came into the NBA was moribund. It was dying. Nobody was watching it. The NBA finals were on tape delay. Nobody watched the NBA in the late 70s. Nobody cared. Certainly not on the level that people care now. Magic and Bird came along, changed everything. And here we are, some 45 years later, and the same thing is happening in the WNBA. They have stars come along, led by Caitlin Clark, the singular star, who is packing 20,000 people into buildings, packing 20 million people onto television screens, bringing money in a new CBA to the WNBA, and she's treated as if she's the enemy. What are you doing? What are you doing in the WNBA? A one-game suspension for Alyssa Thomas for that. Next.
3: Two.
8: Fly ball, left field, that's hit well. Lyles going back toward the wall. Gone! Opposite field, two-run home run. Bryce Harper, the ninth inning magic, strikes again.
36: From NBC Sports Philly, Phillies with more, as they said, their ninth inning magic beat the Nats last night. That's Bryce Harper's two-run opposite field homer in the top of the ninth in Washington. That's the biggest story from the field last night. The biggest story from off the field. I got to give Major League Baseball, the league, credit. They keep putting forth proposals. And sometimes they're a little weird and a little out there, like the one last week about completely overhauling the draft, limiting it to just college players, holding an international draft. I'll be honest, don't know if I'm totally on board with that. But I will tell you where they've gone right. Every step along the way throughout this process, Major League Baseball has tried to put forth proposals that the average fan seems interested in. From the very beginning of this thing, when it started with a cap and a floor system that they proposed, to a handful of proposals yesterday most of which I think resonate with fans and should resonate with some players: an increase in minimum salaries to $1 million over the next 2 years, an elimination of qualifying offers in free agency, which has stifled free agency at times. Free agency starting a year earlier for players after 5 years of service time or the age of 30, whichever comes first, instead of 6 years. An elimination of salary deferrals. I know I, as a fan, and most fans, if you're not wearing Dodger blue, believe that that should be enacted. You can't push 80% of a massive contract 20 years out into the future. A variation of bird rights that they have in the NBA, where you have a better opportunity to retain your own free agents. The one thing I do have a hard time getting on board with yesterday was the hard cap on contract lengths and values. They haven't done that in other capped leagues. The cap is a team cap, and you don't cap the individual salaries. That one I would push back on. But for the most part, the league keeps putting forth good faith proposals, at least trying to get the conversational ball rolling, as long as everything's underneath the umbrella of a cap and floor system, which, again, I as a fan agree with. Cap the teams that are spending wildly so that they can't just keep buying their way out of whatever mistakes they make, and put a hard floor in so that those 8 to 10 teams that refuse to spend what we all know they can spend, and I say this as a Pittsburgh Pirates fan, that those 8 to 10 teams that refuse to spend what we all know they can spend are finally forced to spend at least that much. Cap and floor, as long as everything falls under that umbrella, I'm with you. But here are the players and the Players Association sitting at the table like a petulant toddler refusing to eat their vegetables. I don't like peas. Well, tough. Your fans want peas. No, your fans want a cap. Sorry, it's early still. Your fans want a cap and a floor. And as my dad used to say, and it was bad when I stayed with my grandparents, my grandfather was a real hard ass. Old school Presbyterian minister, you will sit there, son, and you will sit there until that plate is clean. This is a man I saw nearly jump for joy when Nolan Ryan gave Robin Ventura that headlock. Anyway, you will sit there until the plate is clean. And right in the middle of the plate, MLBPA, is that big pile of vegetables. It's called a cap and a floor system. And until you clear your plate, I don't think fans are going to listen to anything else you want to say. And as long as the owners keep giving you good faith proposals to at least get the talk started, they're going to be the ones, at least in my opinion, drawing forth the support from fans who know that something has to change. Finally, the five biggest stories of the day here on Westwood One Sports, the High Five. Let's get to number one.
3: One.
9: Turkish fans are listening. The USA's big star gets nutmegged. Kohler still trying to get in. Chance for a cross. Comes back to the top of the box. Now it's clipped in at the backside. Matt Turner, it's stopped home. Turkey A score, the winning goal in the 98th minute. They might be going home tomorrow, but they're going wild now.
36: From Fox, the game winner for Turkey in stoppage time. And the U.S. loses, but they knew they were advancing. They knew where they were going. They'd already won the group. They know who they're facing. Turkey gets a win before they have to fly back across the globe. So on the surface, it means nothing. Really? What, that 9 new starters inserted into the 11-man lineup, I believe, by Mauricio Pochettino last night? So, that wasn't the takeaway. The U.S. lost. No, that's not the takeaway. I think there are some takeaways from what we saw last night for the U.S. And I do think there are some ways to push it forward into what we may see in their first knockout round matchup, the round of 32, Wednesday afternoon in Santa Clara. I want to do that in just a minute here on Westwood One Sports. I want to take what we've seen throughout the group stage, and I want to push it forward into Wednesday's round of 32 match and beyond, including what we saw from Christian Pulisic. We're going to do all that coming up next, plus a little bit later in the show, the pros and cons of this latest MLB proposal. We will power rank the best wide receiver groups in the NFL, because we did tight ends yesterday, and speaking of wide receivers, a wide receiver did something dumb yesterday. I don't know what he's thinking. And an indecent proposal for Jason Robertson and the Dallas Stars all on the way. But next, Christian Pulisic back, and the U.S. looks ready for the knockout round. What's it going to look like? What do we take away from last night and the three group stage matches for the U.S. men's national team? That's next right here on Westwood One Sports.
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3: Time for another sip of coffee. If you go from a deal nearing to a deer kneeling, yeah, it's time to get the coffee going. Also, just, I don't know what this one person is doing, but it doesn't make any sense to me. And it's just stinking of desperation. That coming up before 10 Eastern, 7 Pacific, at which point, top of the hour, we'll go through the pros and cons of the latest proposal from Major League Baseball to the Players Association. A little later, about an hour from now, we'll power rank the best wide receiver groups in the NFL. Final hour, the power hour here on You Better You Bet. 11 a.m. Eastern, 8 Pacific. Tommy Smith, legendary soccer commentator, will join us. Also, Odyssey NBA insider Nick Friedell to talk about the LaMelo trade to Minnesota and everything else that's gone on in the past week. It's a lot. But I want to be clear about something real quick. I am not a footy aficionado. That's why Tommy Smith is going to be on later in the show. The man has been knee-deep in soccer since before I was born. He knows the game backward and forward and upside down and right side up. So he is the expert. We will talk to him a little bit later. But I will tell you that now that we're through what I would call the acclimation period, you know how high school, I don't know if they do this in other states, but in Pennsylvania anyway, they have what they call heat acclimation, where the first 2 weeks of high school football training camp in August, they slowly get you acclimated to the heat. This has been an acclimation period for average everyday sports fans like myself to get up to speed on what we're watching at the World Cup. And I'll tell you, after watching through three group stage matches and watching what we saw last night and doing plenty of research about who the U.S. will be facing on Wednesday in Bosnia-Herzegovina in Santa Clara, round of 32 knockout match, I have my thoughts about what we saw during the group stage match and how it translates into Wednesday afternoon. Hold on, let's get to that in 1 second. Breaking news. We will get to baseball in a little bit more detail, as I mentioned at the top of the hour. But, bing bong, the Mets have fired Carlos Mendoza, according to John Heyman. That just broke literally 60 seconds ago. I mean, well overdue, it feels like, for the Mets to start to just rip things apart all

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1: Having that one consistent point of contact has been fabulous and really helped both of us to get to know each other, which means that he is able to anticipate the needs of our district, the data that we'd like to see, and the practices we have in place to keep things running smoothly.
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2: Tell you, it's not that great. Kevontae Turpin, okay. But best pair, Pickens and Lamb. But as far as a receiving group as a whole, I have the Cowboys fourth. Number three, I really like this receiving group, at least when they're all healthy and on the field together. Now, they just got to have somebody get them the ball. Can Kyler Murray be that dude? The Minnesota Vikings are number three for me. I mean, based on Jay Jetta alone, Justin Jefferson. And then when Addison is also healthy, they're right up there as far as pairs go. They're not Lamb and Pickens. Let's not get crazy. Okay? They're not Chase and Higgins, who we'll get to in a couple of minutes. But that's a really strong pair. And then you add Juwan Jennings as well, who I think, if we're just scrolling through the list of wide receiver threes in the league, is where are we going to put him? He's capable of top five, if not better. Could it be the best wide receiver three in the league? That might be pushing it. But I really like what they did in getting Jennings on a great bargain basement deal, too. So, Vikings number three for me. Seahawks five, Cowboys four, Vikings three as I power rank the best wide receiver groups in the NFL. Number two, I just mentioned him a moment ago. It's the Cincinnati Bengals. It's Chase. It's Higgins. And let's not ignore the fact that Andre Yosivash has come around to be a very strong wide receiver three. But group as a whole, as a pair, Chase and Higgins right there with Pickens and Lamb in Dallas. And one other group that I'm going to get to in a second. But as a group of three, still very, very strong. So, plus you got Joey Burr getting you the football. So, I have the Bengals wide receiver group number two. Seahawks five, Dallas four, Minnesota three, Cincy two. Ooh, who's he going to have number one? There's a couple options here. He's going to leave somebody off the list. Yeah, I'm going to leave somebody off the list. Number one, the Detroit Lions. Absolutely. Amon-Ra, Jameson Williams. I would put those two right there, just a hair behind Chase and Higgins. Maybe right there with Chase and Higgins as the best duo behind Lamb and Pickens. If we were just doing duos, it would be Lamb, Pickens, and then it would be probably a tie at number two between Chase Higgins and St. Brown and Williams. But again, not ranking duos. I'm ranking wide receiver groups. And you got to add in Isaac Tesla, who was a red zone machine for the Lions last year. So that is the only definitive power ranking, at least in my mind, of the best wide receiver groups in the NFL. Seahawks number five, Cowboys four, Vikings three, Bengals two, Lions one. Executive producer Bill Zimmerman sitting there waiting to critique my list and tell me who I missed and how I got this wrong. Right, Bill?
3: I wish I was, Chris, but I think you got

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3: This difference maker, when you know what you have at least in place there, not only works, but to your point, for years, the Western Conference teams are going to be trying to figure out Wemby. This is just the tip of the iceberg, what we've seen. So I did not like this move for Minnesota. I think that Charlotte is going to end up feeling a lot better about all of this. I think the defensive presence, at least having another big guy down low in Naz Reid, is going to help Charlotte a lot. And I think when you take away the guys that helped you build to the point that you were at, if you're the Timberwolves, and they start disappearing and you go and make the splashy deal, more often than not in a league, that doesn't work out.
4: Yeah, I think there's something to be said, too, for the fact that I know LaMelo had some big moments, especially this year, especially down the stretch, you know, the play-in game against Miami. And they were comfortable with him being the guy in those moments. But I'll be honest, if I'm a Hornets fan, I'm probably more excited about seeing how it develops between Coby White, Con Knipple, Brandon Miller, and just having multiple options now. You know, we get into a spot late in the game, we're drawing something up in the huddle. We got any one of those three, I would think you trust to take the final shot.
3: I think that's exactly what they're going for, too. They knew they had a bunch of young, talented pieces. And I think by making this move, you give those guys that you just named, Chris, a whole bunch of confidence. Because you say, hey, go do it. You know, we're going to find a way to make it happen night after night. And I think what Charlotte has built and the pieces they already have in place, they keep getting better. I mean, how many times, Chris, through the years where you're like, the hell is Charlotte doing? And now it's like, oh, I understand. Like, it makes sense. They're making smart decisions. They've got a good coaching staff in place. It's amazing what happens when you have some kind of certainty in those two factors with a team. So I think it's going to be a very good move long-term for Charlotte. And this is the first time I can remember in years and years that on a national basis, anybody was talking about Charlotte to begin with.
4: Nick Friedell, Odyssey NBA insider with us here on Westwood One Sports Insider Calls, brought to you by Hyundai and the all-new Hyundai Palisade Hybrid. Learn how it makes every day epic at HyundaiUSA.com. I know it just happened a couple minutes ago, but there have been a lot of these deals, whether it was like Isaiah Stewart to Memphis about 36 hours ago, or Isaiah Joe to Detroit just about a half hour ago, a little less than that. A lot of these secondary pieces getting moved around. In particular, Isaiah Joe to Detroit. I'm curious what your initial reaction is to that, both from the Pistons' perspective. I don't know if you heard me right before you jumped on, but the Pistons aren't going to sit around and wait for this offseason to come to them. But then also from the OKC perspective, which is, hey, we understand we've got to make some moves to stay under the second apron and keep ourselves flexible going forward.
3: Chris, as far as the Thunder go, that was my first thought because I went, okay, well, they want no part of the second apron that the rest of the league is sitting there going, no, no. I mean, Jim Dolan, mm-hmm. the Knicks owner, had his comments. It is like universally around the league, there are no people that have the real money that are running these teams that want to get anywhere near that thing. So as far as the Thunder go, in my mind, that's all this was, because obviously that

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3: Say, they're a good organization, and they develop players. So you never know if there's someone on the roster that can pick up, you know, 70% of the production from Brown, and then you kind of add other pieces and, like, shape the team differently. So that's the latest with Boston. Do you have the DraftKings odds on where Jaylen Brown is going to land?
4: I do. Promo code BNA26. Shout out. According to DraftKings, the Celtics are plus 180 to where Jaylen Brown will go. So they are the favorite right now.
3: So he'll stay in Boston is the favorite.
4: Hornets are plus 380. The Pelicans are plus 700. 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And the Rockets are okay. plus 800.
3: Two teams there that are interesting. Charlotte's interesting. I don't think after the move that they pulled off yesterday, sending LaMelo Ball to Minnesota, getting back Naz Reid, I don't think Jaylen Brown really makes sense on that roster unless you send back Brandon Miller. Like, if you say we're going to swap wing players.
4: Okay.
3: Because, like, Charlotte, you're not giving up Con Knipple.
4: No.
3: Like, he is their guy for the future,
4: I don't know
3: right?
4: why he'd want to give up Brandon Miller either.
3: I wouldn't, but if you said today, who's the better player, Jaylen Brown's the better
4: it
3: player.
4: It is, yeah, yeah. But again, you just did, like, a reset. Like, you're just, you're not resetting if you're Charlotte right now, but you've picked a, not a reset, but you've picked a...
3: I think Charlotte's interesting.
4: Yeah.
3: They at least have young players that could make it, like, that could be worthwhile for the Celtics.
4: I know that they want four first round picks and Denver can't trade a pick until 2031. I'm surprised Denver is not on that list and they're like at 25-1 right now.
3: I would say the other team that is on the list that I've seen some loose rumblings about, it's Cleveland. It's just, I don't know what Cleveland could offer. The Celtics to get that done. And I would also say you don't usually see teams that are both vying for top of the conference making big blockbuster trades like that.
4: Yeah.
3: But you're right. Denver, Charlotte, Cleveland. I don't really see it with Houston. And I don't see Jaylen Brown getting shipped to New Orleans or like any teams that are like bottom feeders. You know what I'm saying? Like, I just don't think that if you're New Orleans, like, why would you blow up everything to be in the Western Conference? You're a basement dweller, and what, you just want to get into the play-in? Like, Jaylen Brown by himself in the Western Conference, you're like hoping to be on the road for a play-in game.
4: Yeah.
3: You're like in Golden State Warrior territory.
4: I don't understand, to me, why Portland's on this list.
3: Where's Portland at?
4: Portland's second. They're like plus 600.
3: Oh, are they?
4: Yeah.
3: Because all right, got it. The list I was looking at, the Hornets for a second.
4: Oh, yeah, plus 380. Sorry. Yeah, yeah, yeah. I'm looking at right now on DraftKings, I'm looking at Jaylen Brown. First regular season minute played. The Celtics are here. I'm looking at Portland. Yeah, Portland's in the mix now, too.
3: All right, Portland makes a lot of sense. I think Portland makes sense.
4: Their owner doesn't want to pay anybody.
3: No. Well, coaches know. People that work for the organization know. I think he said he's on the record yesterday saying that he wants the tax.

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2: Never could accomplish that with Jamal Murray, right? That's a star-level player that you could send back.
3: Mm-hmm. He had a career year last year. He didn't play great in the playoffs, but it was his best regular season he's ever had. He made all NBA 13.
2: I think we're talking about two different things, right? Like, what Adam just mentioned also is, like, what would be the
4: best fit?
2: It's the best fit, and then you were... Is it only best fit is what you mentioned?
4: That's what he said, yeah.
2: For some reason, no, I know it's what Raj mentioned. You said something that stuck out in my mind. Like, I don't know how it could happen.
4: Yeah.
2: But honestly,
4: they don't have picks.
2: The best, like, I think situation would be like the Lakers. Oof. If the Lakers were able to find a way to land him and then keep Luka and Austin Reaves, like, that would be a hell of a team. I don't think it's realistic. You can't actually pull it off. So my answer for this question, what would the best fit be? I'm going to agree with Abdallah and say it's the Nuggets. Mm. I think Denver would be the best fit. I think they can actually get it done, but that's the best fit.
3: We talked earlier in the week about him wanting to be the man, and he wouldn't necessarily be the man here. There's no, like, more egoless star than Nicole. Like, he won't care. He'd let Jalen take all the shite. Nicole doesn't play that way. Like, he just wants to win. So I think he'd fit in on the court, like, great.
2: I'm with you. And then, before yesterday, I would have said Minnesota.
4: Yeah.
2: Minnesota would have made a hell of a lot of sense. But they traded for LaMelo Ball, so best of luck to them.
3: All right, guys, let's go to college football. Our friend, everybody's favorite coach other than Lane Kiffin, Brian Kelly, is headed to the booth for the mighty Mountain West Conference, where he's going to call games for CBS. Black, I think Brian Kelly will be a blank television analyst.
2: Terrible.
4: Yeah.
2: I think Brian Kelly will be a terrible television analyst in college football.
4: Yep.
2: He is not fun. He doesn't. Have you ever seen Brian Kelly smile? So you're going to have a guy in the booth who's just angry.
3: He did that video. Remember that cringe video that went viral with the camera that was spinning around with him in the prospect? I think that was like his first year at LSU.
2: Yeah, I mean, can you imagine in the Mountain West, Raj, you turn on this game and because some of the games that are not the primetime games, they have the booth where it's like really tight quarters. Yeah, uh-huh. So the camera is like really close to them. Could you imagine Brian Kelly looking up at the camera for the start of the game, breaking down a team in the Mountain West on a Thursday, Friday, Saturday night? I can't see it. He will be terrible on TV.
4: And it kind of shows you what people think of Brian Kelly, that's the best job he could get.
2: Yeah.
4: No offense to the Mountain West Conference or anything like that, but it ain't the SEC. And, like, look, the SEC network is going through some changes right now. Like, Jordan Rodgers is getting a jump up, and, like, there's an opening and all this kind of stuff.
2: Where's he going?
4: I think he's just going to regular game coverage.
2: Jordan Rodgers is awesome.
4: Yeah, and so, like, there's some fluctuation going on with a couple of these, like, these booth jobs. And so the best he could get is Mountain West. Like, the guy coached at Notre Dame and LSU.
2: Yeah, he should be hired for a much larger role.
4: This guy should be, I know he didn't win at either location, but he should be a coveted head coach.
2: I mean, hell, if he had any personality whatsoever, I mean, just look at Herm Edwards.
4: Yeah.
2: Herm Edwards continues to still roll out on ESPN. Hasn't won anything at either level.
4: And he was
2: for some reason, we still have to hear from Herm Edwards as we
4: Herm
2: talk
4: Edwards
2: football.
4: Herm Edwards had violations.
2: His team at Arizona State was horrific.
4: And had violations.

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4: You've been warned.
5: A better life with Dr. Sanjay Gupta.
6: They say consistency is key, but sometimes you just got to switch it up. A new study out of Harvard School of Public Health found that varying your exercise routine could add years to your life. What exercise someone did didn't matter much. What did matter was that all the exercises together worked all the muscle groups in their body. Now, an added benefit to changing things up is it can help you push through the plateau effect. That's when your body gets so efficient at doing something that you actually stop getting better at it. And we know from previous research that specializing in any one sport at a young age can make someone actually more prone to injury. And as experts we talk to point out, even elite athletes switch up things with their workouts, making sure to target strength, cardio, flexibility, balance, and doing that every single week. I'm Dr. Sanjay Gupta, helping you live a better life.
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3: Man, what a tour it's been. What a tour around the world, Cup of Soup. It's been, Chris.
4: Yes.
3: I mean, it's been quite the ride. My body is 90% broth at this point. It's nuts. It's gotten to the point now where when I get home, my wife goes, my wife goes, where are you going to get soup from tonight? And
4: That should be a normal thing.
3: I know.
4: Why is that a problem?
3: Why
4: is it a problem that you're getting soup?
3: It's gotten to the point where I open up my Uber Eats or my Caviar app and it's just suggesting soups now. Like, it's like my food algorithm is just soup. I've disrupted my food algorithm for months now. Like, I need a full reset. So, to recap, since we've got a little bit of time here. To recap, Group A, we went with South Korea with a spicy beef soup. Group B, Canada, French onion soup with a Canadian French onion soup where they use maple syrup on the onion. So I just put a little bit of maple syrup in there for myself. Group C, we went with Morocco with the harira soup, which was great. Group D with USA, broccoli cheddar soup, which is actually only like, what did we figure out? Like
4: 1991.
3: 1991 broccoli cheddar soup from the Campbell's Corporation made that up.
4: Yeah, I didn't know
3: that.
4: To
3: get the first President Bush to eat broccoli, and he didn't. Group E, Ecuador, the encebollado soup, which has been the highest rated soup so far.
4: Okay.
3: Group F, Japan, beef udon noodle soup. Group G, Egypt with molokhia, bless me. Group H, Spain with a cold gazpacho soup. We skipped Group I for today, so we'll get to that in a second. Group J for Jordan with the red lentil soup. Group K, Colombia.
4: What'd you say? You said it was for Jordan?
3: Jordan.
5: Not talking about this.
4: Jordan Hudson?
3: Yes.
5: Not
3: Group K, Colombia with Ajiaco soup. And Group L, we went with Ghana with a peanut butter and fufu chicken soup.
4: Yes, and you were having fun putting your thumb into the fufu.
3: In the fufu, yeah. Doesn't everybody? So for Group I... For Group I,
4: it's a technical term. It's what you're supposed to do with the fufu.
3: Yeah, you make a thumbprint.
4: Yes. Okay.
3: Group right. I is France, Norway, who are playing each other in about 25 minutes here.
4: Okay.
3: Senegal and Iraq, and I went with
4: Iraqi soup.
3: Yeah, I went with Iraqi soup. I wanted to go with a Norwegian soup. My sister lives in Norway.
4: Okay.
3: There is one Norwegian restaurant in the entire city of Chicago.
4: One?
3: One.
4: Well, that's surprising.
3: They're open until 4.
4: Okay.
3: I couldn't make it.
4: What do you mean?
3: I couldn't make it yesterday.
4: We get off the air at 2 Central.
3: We had stuff going on yesterday. I didn't get out of here.
4: Stuff going on.
3: You were here with me.
4: That's
3: we were here.
4: Fine.
3: And by the time
4: Raj
3: I got there,
4: got
3: they don't offer any delivery services. I couldn't get a Caviar and Uber Eats or anything like that. By the time I got there,
4: sounds
3: they were
4: like a
3: closed.
4: Lot of complaining.
3: So I went with France.
4: Oh, now, okay. All right.
3: I got a soup. It's not like I didn't come in empty-handed. I got a soup. France are the favorites to win the World Cup.
4: They are.
3: Okay.
4: Yes, and they've had two matches this far that they've looked amazing.
3: Amazing, yes. So I didn't just go with another French onion soup. That would have been bad. So I went with you took French in high school.
4: Yes.
3: We went to high school together. I took Spanish. You took French.
4: Well, I only took French because there are cuter girls.
3: Because there's
4: the classes.
3: Girls in there. Yeah, how do you say that? It's a French onion. It's a French mushroom. Velu, voulez,
4: champion.
3: It doesn't mean champions. I think that means.

again, I want to acknowledge this, and Kenny kind of puts me in a funny way in the sense that I don't want to spend a ton of time on it, but I can't not acknowledge it. On the Super Chat, there are two different things you can do on chat. Three things, actually. You can A, Super Chat.

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2: Could not have had a better first week on YouTube, or a better first week on chat, or super chat, or non-super chat. The chat's been an absolute blast. It's been so fun. It's going to be fun. Here's another one.
3: Like
2: Xander V4. 20 Bones. War of the Jungle on YouTube. End of week one, and the grind includes Friday. Finish the week strong. It's different. Your work ethic pushes us clones to be better. Thanks for making it so accessible, Jim. Alex and Dayton, bro, thank you very much. I appreciate that. I'm glad that you're getting energy from my energy and from the entire crew. We all go hard. You know, we all go hard because we know how lucky we are to have this opportunity. I've always said this. I've never, ever, say what you want about me, say what you want about the show, say what you want about our takes. I have never, ever disrespected the opportunity, ever. That's why I'm still here. I've always gotten it. I've always understood it. I've always even asked myself, why you? Why are you the pimp in the box? And because they let me in, I made a deal with myself back in the day. I negotiated a little pact with myself back in the day. I'm like, if they ever, ever, ever let me in that box, if I ever get in the box, I will do everything in my power every single day to battle to stay in that box. So I get it. So, Alex, I appreciate that you appreciate that and you get that. Cincinnati's five-star barber is back in.
4: Alex!
2: With five bones. Boomer, Burrow, and the barber. Houdini Nation running the jungle already during the first week. Bro, you running the jungle, or Houdini Nation running the jungle, might be a bit of a stretch, but you had a good week. You did have a good week. You had a good week. Boomer did come in, and Burrow is bumping his gums. Look at my man, Buck Blaine, 70-69. 30 bucks, and he writes, 30 for 30 years of listening and watching, starting with 760 The Ticket out of SA. War to everything the show has brought to the table. Thanks to you and the crew. Blasting the Third Coast now. Buck out of SoTex. My man, appreciate you, Buck. Appreciate you very, very much. Now, I remember those days. Tommy Nola, 10 bucks for, quote, the Rome Family Vacay Fund. Yo, bro, the Rome fam appreciates that. Thank you very much. Ed Twin, 78's in with a super chat. I've been rocking with you since the last word days and listened to the show on the radio since the boom out of here sound
5: boom.
2: Debut.
5: Hey. Out of here.
2: Catch big
5: boom.
2: Fish, bro.
5: Hey. Out of here. Boom.
2: Hey. You know what? In all likelihood, I will not be dropping a line in the water.
5: Out of here.
2: Now, DJ will. That's the weird thing about us. DJ likes to fish more than I do. DJ grew up camping. This may come as a shock to many of you. I did not. DJ's all about that life. I know, right? I don't camp. She tried to get me to year after year after year after year. And I'm finally, she's like, how can you say no when you've never done it? And I had no way to come back. I had no comeback for that. I've got to come back for everything. I had no comeback for, you've never done it. So how do you know? All right, fine. I'll camp. And then all the nieces and nephews are like, Uncle Jim is going to camp? Yeah, Uncle Jim is going to camp.

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2: None. Scott McCrate, 551, on the chat. Great interview. Thanks for bringing the highlight on my favorite fighter, bar none, Ward Gaethje, forever. Oh, Vic and NoCal, I knew he'd have a very educated MMA take. Quote, if Gaethje wants to drag me out to deep waters, I'm good. That's where I live. Signed, B. Dele. Still, Vic? Vic, you know you won the smack off, right? You can never win a smack off running Bison Dele smack.
3: The smack off.
2: Hey, Vic, one more thing. Chat's new. That take is old. Really old. If you're going to come to a new platform, wouldn't you come with new smack? Keep it fresh. This guy, really quickly, Sodak Augie, 2 weeks on vacation in northern Wisconsin. I'd easily put on 15 pounds of beer and cheese curds. Dang, Jim, make sure you get your steps in every day. Bro, don't even get me started. I was having a good week. I was cutting weight like an MMA fighter for this trip. And then I came off the wagon one day, I had one of the worst nights ever. And I gave back almost all the work I had done in the 2 weeks prior. Last night, 2 hour ride on the Peloton. I'm going for a crazy weight cut before I get on that plane. It won't matter. All right, when we come back, Dan Wojcicki scheduled to join us. We'll talk some Lakers. Also, I'm chasing something in the third hour. It's not confirmed yet. But if I'm adding something on the fly, it must be good. I don't want to say what it is. And I've got a really funny crack to add to it that I'm not going to add because I don't want to jinx it. Anyway, I'm chasing. Just know that. I'm chasing. Stay tuned.
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5: NFL training camps open in 1 month. Yes, you're allowed to get excited.
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3: Beltran, that would be an interesting one. A great former Met, like you said, had an interesting run there with the sign stealing. But would he be willing to come back? I actually will throw another name at you, Pat, that I think is very interesting. What about A.J. Hinch going to the Mets next season? He's with the Tigers right now. They've also been super disappointing. We know Scooble's going to get traded. They're going to be in a rebuild. Is Hinch the kind of guy that wants to go through a rebuild, right? Like, after the Astros thing, he just wanted to get a job back in baseball, managing a team. Tigers took a shot. He did a great job. They went to the ALDS this past season before losing to Seattle in that fifth game. But if I'm the Mets, that's who I would be looking at, because I think with the way that the Tigers, with their franchise and how that's trending, with them getting ready to sell and maybe looking at a rebuild, Hinch doesn't strike me as a guy that wants to go through that. I think he wants to go to a contender. He wants to go to a franchise that wants to spend, that's willing to win, those kinds of things. And I think the Mets could be an interesting option. So if I was New York, I would be definitely weighing my options with A.J. Hinch, and seeing if he might have any interest in taking that job.
4: That's a very, very good take. I like the idea of A.J. Hinch, but I'll tell you, I think it's going to be Albert Pujols. Now, remember, he managed the DR in the World Baseball Classic, and he's the president of baseball operations for one of the Dominican Winter League teams. But he has reportedly expressed interest in the Mets manager job, and he did it like in the offseason. When they went into the season with Mendoza being a lame duck going into the final year of his contract, and Pujols apparently has a very, very tight relationship with Mr. Juan Soto, who we know in many ways runs the show now for the New York Mets. So I think it's going to be Albert Pujols at the end of the year. I think the Mets are going to take a chance on a guy that it would be his first big league manager job. And if it is still David Stearns running the show, which he shouldn't be, but that's a very easy way. First time manager. Here's how we do things. Here's the analytics. Here is what we do for the lineup. We're going to give you the lineup every day. We're going to make it very easy for you. We just need you to connect with the players. We need you to keep things light and playful. And you're only a couple of years retired. And we just need to make sure that Mr. Juan Soto feels happy. Okay. Can you keep Juan Soto happy for us, Albert? I think it's going to be Albert Pujols. And I like the idea of a guy managing for the first time. I don't think it's crazy. We've seen it happen before. So Pujols, not necessarily my vote. I would get the proven Alex Cora if he wants it. But don't be shocked if the Mets go for Albert Pujols over Alex Cora this offseason.
3: I don't think that's a bad call. And to your point, if they bring in Pujols or whoever they bring in, they definitely are going to want that manager to connect with the stars, and Soto especially. And Pujols is a Dominican guy, right, with Soto. So that would definitely make a lot of sense. The Mets, it's going to be interesting. First off, are they gonna move forward with Stearns after this season? It seems like you think they are going to. I think that there's probably it's more likely they do than they don't. I think it's about 70-30 right now, with 70% that he's going to be the GM for the Mets next season. But Pat, I almost think if it is Stearns, I agree. I could see the logic of bringing in a first-time manager and letting kind of Stearns continue to run everything and take a bunch off of his plate. If it's not Stearns and they bring in another general manager and shake things up, I could see them just rolling the dice and going with somebody totally out of left field, kind of like the Mendoza.

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4: From Day Air Ballpark in Dayton, Ohio. Hi, everybody. Welcome. It's Dan Hasty. Glad to have you along with us for another edition of West Michigan Whitecaps Baseball. Today, weather permitting, the West Michigan Whitecaps will take on the Dayton Dragons in game number 4 of their 6-game series. So glad to have you along with us. Now, the Whitecaps, they watched their starting pitcher last night, last just a single inning, but a taxed bullpen stepped up to cover the remainder of that contest as part of an 11-4 win over the Dayton Dragons in front of over 7,600 fans in attendance at Day Air Ballpark Thursday night. After the Whitecaps...

0: This is West Michigan's home for the Whitecaps. 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
1: Cover the remainder of that contest as part of an 11-4 win over the Dayton Dragons in front of over 7,600 fans in attendance at Dayera Ballpark Thursday night. After the Whitecaps starting pitcher Lucas Ellisalt threw over 30 pitches in the first inning, West Michigan was tasked with using its bullpen, which had been pitching over 15 of the first 18 innings of the series, to cover the final eight frames. The Caps mixed and matched, did splendidly with a combination of Ryan Harvey, Carlos Licorica, Preston Howie, and Logan Barrier, who held the Dragons to just three runs over the final eight frames, while their offense exploded for a pair of five-run innings, including a three-run homer by Clayton Campbell in West Michigan's first win of the week. Today, they've got a rehabber, lefty Jake Miller, a top 20 prospect for the Detroit Tigers, has battled some injuries the last year or so, but when he's been out there, he's been really good. He gets the call for West Michigan. Reynaldo Cruz goes for the Dragons, who's 3-2 with a 5.28 ERA. This is Gaps pregame. Coming up next on the other side of this timeout, we'll hear the remainder of our conversation with Ben Love, Whitecaps Director of Marketing. Then we'll also catch up with Patrick Lee, the talented Whitecaps outfielder. He is now in his third season as a Whitecap, so he has seen all the latest iterations of Whitecaps baseball, including that Midwest League title team of 2025. We'll have that conversation on the other side of this timeout as we get you ready for Dayton and West Michigan. Here on Whitecaps Radio.
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6: Welcome back. It is the Pella Windows pregame show. We are getting ready for Whitecaps Baseball. Ben Love, the director of marketing for the West Michigan Whitecaps, has been so much of a driving force behind so many of the really fun ideas, promos, events that have taken place here at LMCU Ballpark. We have had more fun over the last couple of years watching just the creativity and these guys, and really just playing in the sandbox over there inside the admin office and really kind of taking the ball and running with it. Now we get a chance to hear a little bit more about this because Ben Love joins us now. Ben, happy birthday, by the way.
7: Thank you. Thank you for having us today, and thank you for those kind words. I think that's the best part about Whitecaps baseball is it's not just about the baseball. It's about what could you see on any given day, and you never know what might happen.
6: So you weren't always in your role of director of marketing. You've been here for a handful of years. So if you can, tell the people a little bit about how you worked your way into that spot.
7: Yeah, so in 2019, I came back to West Michigan as our director or our manager of promotions, and I served as our manager of promotions for 4 or 5 seasons. And then before last season, I was elevated to our director of marketing and now oversee the whole group. So it's been fun as we've evolved as a business, got to evolve as a person. And, as a kid that grew up in this ballpark, it's fun bringing the entertainment to that next generation.
3: One of the things that I love about your story is that we both have this connection to the Midwest League before we got here to West Michigan. Because now, did it start for you with the Great Lakes Loons as well?
7: Yeah, I started just like you at Dow Diamond as a production intern with the Great Lakes Loons for the summer of 2012, and helped out a little bit before then. And then in the after the 2012 season, the connections made at the Great Lakes Loons with Chris Mundhank led me to another job with the State College Spikes and the Greenberg Sports Group. So I started off in State College for my first 5 years as a full-time member of a front office staff before I came here in 2019.
3: So what have you enjoyed most about this role that you're in now? Because this is the second year for you in this role, correct?
7: Yes, this is my second year as the director of marketing. I think there's kind of two parts. The first part is I get to sit back and enjoy a lot more of Whitecaps baseball and kind of get to see the creation of everything we get to put together, and you know, watching the smiles and the people come together. To me, is always the biggest part. I still go back to the, you know, there's always that kid that gets up to the video board for the first time, and I was that kid here at what used to be known as Old Kent Park back in the day, and we get to create those memories and just watching, you know, sitting in the stands and watching those reactions each night is a huge part. But then watching our marketing team grow and flourish, we have a marketing team that are all kind of hitting their third and fourth year in minor league baseball, and watching them grow and develop over the last year and a half has been one of the most rewarding things, and watching them grow as individuals.
3: So we're inside the broadcast booth, the one behind home plate, and for the longest time, there used to be a picture right up here on the wall of a night that I was on a camping trip with my folks and came to a ball game. My first ever minor league game was here, and it's me getting shot with a water gun by Roxy. So I'm curious about your first time being here. What do you remember about that game?
7: I won't go to my first game because I don't know. I was here for the very first opening night, but I was a very young child that sat in the rain back then. The first one back in the day.
3: Whoa, 94.
7: But my most vivid memories here are I remember being a kid during pregame autographs, getting Ramon Santiago's autograph as somebody presented him his first ever baseball card, or at that time, new baseball card for the year. And that's a moment that's always stuck with me, in the way that Michael Newell used to hold out the O in Ramon Santiago. We still commemorate about that now up in the booth. And then there's also a great memory. I had a birthday party here, probably second or third grade. It was one of the kind of the day like today where it rained in the day, a little bit lighter attendance. And as a birthday party, we kind of took over the third base side of chasing down every foul balls. And one great operations manager, Jim Jarecki, told me to stop running on the concourse, and I never forgot his name. And as we discuss now, I'd probably, you know, politely ask that same group of kids to stop running on the concourse for their safety. But it's just one of those great full circle moments where I remember Jim as a kid, and now growing up and him being one of my good friends and mentors in the baseball industry, and kind of getting to relive those moments. And now it's so fun that my friends bring their kids out for their first game, and I get to be the guy that surprises them with a baseball or an ice cream or a cotton candy, and just add to that special experience of somebody's first time coming to LMCU ballpark.
3: Just the idea of you telling somebody not to run around in the concourse that could be very much in this ballpark in 10, 20 years' time. It's hard to believe that that's the place that I think most of us are collectively now. All right, so enough about that, because I do enjoy that. We could talk about that for at least another 15 minutes. But let's talk about what else is coming up here in West Michigan the rest of the season. Of course, we're coming into the second half, so we have another full lot of games the remainder of this season. And I want to start with the games against Lake County, which, first of all, Lake County, West Michigan is always a really fun matchup. It felt like Lake County had given the Whitecaps fits for years, and then they got the postseason series last year, the Eastern Division Championship. They swept Lake County. So now they come back. They get this 6-game series in West Michigan. I cannot wait, because, first of all, we love bobbleheads, clearly. But Isaac Pacheco, somebody who was here for multiple seasons, who literally the whole story of his career feels so centralized in West Michigan, it just seemed fitting that we ended up doing a bobblehead for him. But it's a special bobblehead.
7: Yeah, June 30th, we're going to honor Isaac. He was crowned our home run king last year as he took the all-time career home runs leader. And we honored him on the field last year, and then we kind of commemorated that moment this year with the bobblehead. He also had a great moment walking off the bus as the team arrived from Cedar Rapids last year with the championship trophy. So we took the two moments and we kind of combined them together in the great Isaac Pacheco home run king bobblehead. So, you know, like most of our bobbleheads, we put a fun little twist on it, and he's decked out in his king crown. He's got his red cape, and he's holding up that home run king trophy that looks very much like the Midwest League championship trophy as well.
6: How much fun do you guys have putting those bobbleheads together? Because the concept for some of them are so unique. We've been able to show them off over here. I see the Max Clark one, for example. So much thought was put into that. I know that has to be one of the more fun parts of your job.
7: Yeah, I think the creative ideas behind it, when we get the ball rolling, they start to shoot out from every which direction. Mm-hmm. And I think Max Clark was a cool one with what we were able to do with the details. And you go back to the Jace Young one, that's still one of my favorites because it glows in the dark. Just pushing the limits of what's possible on a bobblehead, and then even getting into some of our more character fun ones, whether it was the Luchador one a couple weeks ago, which was a fun one, or seeing some of the different patriotic ones that we've done with Crash and Frankie. I think those all bring a fun vibe, and for us coming up with them, I think is half if not more of the fun. You know, there's probably we have plenty of ideas that have yet to make it to the table, and there's some that get axed that, you know, that are great ones as well.
6: Fun side note, that Jace Young bobblehead also serves as a really good nightlight. My daughter can attest to that. All right, so the rest of that series against Lake County, what else is coming up at the ballpark?
7: Well, it's 4th of July weekend, right? And what's more American than baseball and fireworks and cold beer? So on July 1st, we'll kick it off. It's a Silver Slugger Wednesday, but it's also $2 brats at the ballpark. I don't think there's a better deal in West Michigan than $2 brats, so come out on July 1st for that one. Then on Thursday, July 2nd, it's another Thrifty Thursday at the ballpark, so we'll have $3 hot dogs, $3 Pepsi products, $3 beers, and my personal favorite, the new $3 long drinks. Plus, it's Main Street Dueling Pianos will be out here on the 2nd. They're always a great time, so get to the ballpark early. You can dance and sing along.
6: Can we ask about the long drinks? Because I think that's sort of a new drink that not many people know as much about. Can you tell us about those?
7: Yeah, the Finnish long drink. It's a canned cocktail with a gin base. It's been pretty popular the last couple summers around pools, around the lakes, and we introduced it at the ballpark last year, and then this year we were able to offer it on Thursdays for $3. So on a nice warm Thursday night, I don't know if anything goes down much smoother than a cold long drink.
6: So Friday and Saturday, both those nights, 6:35, 7:05, the 3rd and the 4th, we'll do the Farm Bureau Insurance fireworks. Is the fireworks show on the 3rd and 4th any different than the other fireworks shows? Because that is the big one, right?
7: The 4th of July might be our biggest fireworks show in LMCU ballpark history. Our great fireworks team is working on a special show for the 4th. So I would say come out to the ballpark. It's gonna end with a bang.
6: Wednesday, July the 8th. That's another one that I wanted to talk about because we look at some of the highlights for the second half. Fort Wayne Tin Caps will be in town. And it's a night where we celebrate 30 years of affiliation with the Detroit Tigers. And who better to have in town than a couple of players who not only made their names as Detroit Tigers, but before that, made them as West Michigan Whitecaps. So there will be a couple of VIPs in attendance that night.
7: Yeah, Whitecaps current Whitecaps Hall of Famers Fernando Rodney and Alex Avila. Sorry, I almost combined their names there. that would have been a great battering ram name. Will be joining us. They obviously are Whitecaps Hall of Famers. Then went on to make their name with the Tigers. And as we celebrate 30 years as a Tigers affiliate, what better way to welcoming them back? We'll also have some special messages from some past players that have made that similar trek. And I think most of us here in West Michigan are familiar with that drive over Detroit, but it's very similar for the players and the player development, and we have 30 great years to celebrate on that night.
6: That's right, and a whole lot of championships during that time, so a huge shout-out to the Detroit Tigers. On Saturday, July the 11th, there's a lot going on at the ballpark that day, so I just kind of want to leave this one to you because there's a bobblehead, but there's a whole lot more going along with that.
7: Saturday the 11th is an action-packed day at the bobblehead at the ballpark. It's a Las Calaveras Day, West Michigan Day, so we'll celebrate the Latin influence and the game of baseball and all the heritage that goes into that. We'll have our special Las Calaveras jerseys on. But then also, we have a great player, a former player from Venezuela, Josue Briceño. We'll be commemorating him with his very own bobblehead on that day. So the first 1,000 fans will get a Calaveras edition of a Josue Briceño bobblehead. Tyler's Amazing Balancing Act will also be here that Saturday. So if you ever wanted to see somebody balance a ladder, a wheelbarrow, a beer, a shoe, or anything that you could imagine on their forehead or their face, race, come out to the ballpark that day. I think that's one that wows everybody at the ballpark that day. And then it's also a Saturday night, so we'll have Farm Bureau Insurance fireworks. Plus, it's our scout night, so we'll have a ton of Boy Scout scouts here that night, and they'll be invited over to sleep over after the game. So it's a big Saturday night on that day.
3: So, again, that is July 11th. That's a Saturday night. And you can get tickets for any of these games online at whitecapsbaseball.com. But thinking about Tyler's amazing balancing act, one of the things I think we love about Tyler being here is the fact that when there's a game going on, usually that's all we have to look at. But when Tyler's here, there's always something going on in the stands. And frankly, it's kind of hard to pay attention because he is balancing anything and everything that people have on their person walking around the stands. Is there anything else that over the course of a full season that comes to you as like, you know what? I like that one. That one really stands out.
7: Well, one that we haven't had here at the ballpark in a while, but it's making a return at the end of July, is the Superstars.
3: They're coming.
7: The Superstars are coming back. So the famous Clammy Sosa and the Harry Canaries of the world are coming back. It's been quite a while since they've made an appearance here at LMCU Ballpark. So we're excited to have them at the end of July. And then the following day on August 1st, Michigan Snowbirds flocks to town as we change our identity into the Michigan Snowbirds, and we honor all those that migrate south for the winter and then flock back for the beautiful baseball season here in West Michigan.
3: Okay, so let's talk about the Snowbirds. When did this and how did this idea come about?
7: I think this idea has been brewing for the last couple of years, and we finally kind of put a pen to paper in the kind of late last season and into the off season. We weren't really sure which direction we were going to go with it, but as it turned out, it turned into a fun character that both encapsulates the bird, the actual bird that flies south and then comes back for the summer, but also those great Michiganders that fly south for the winter and then come back. And same thing as our players, right? They head down to Lakeland for the winter, and then they come back to the beautiful Midwest for those beautiful summer seasons. So I would say it's last fall. We got a ton of great things planned for it that night. We have some I don't know the best way to describe the jerseys, but they are off the charts. If you are a fan of Hawaiian shirts or pink flamingo inner tubes, you'll be a fan of this jersey. Plus, we're going to do a ton of great food and beverage promotions that night that flop over. So things like Miami Vices will be available that night. And then in the next couple of weeks, we're getting ready to announce it, but I'll let a little sneak peek out here. We're going to be giving away a trip to Florida as well. So fans in the next couple of weeks will be able to enter a Michigan Snowbirds trip to Florida. They'll get they'll win a free trip thanks to our friends that visit Central Florida down to the Central Florida area. We'll include in some hotel stays as well as some passes to some of the great amusement parks that they have down there.
3: I was just about to say how appropriately sponsored when it comes to visit Central Florida to be on board for the Michigan Snowbirds night. Is there anything else that you've got your eye on in particular that you want to tell us about?
7: You know, we had a really good pitcher at the major league level make a rehab appearance here just the other week.
3: I heard
7: Tarek Skubal, and just conveniently later this August, we'll be giving away his bobblehead to the first 1,000 fans. So Tarek was a great Whitecap back in 2018. He's made a number of rehab appearances here over the last few years, and I think there's no better, more memorable one than the one a couple Sundays ago when this ballpark was full and he was great to our fans, and now fans can return and get his bobblehead in August.
3: When you see Tarek Skubal and you see the emotion that he pitches with, I always see him with his arms out at both of his sides, and that is exactly what this bobblehead looks like. And you think about a guy like Skubal, he didn't play a whole lot as a West Michigan Whitecap. He was a rostered player for the very end of his first pro season, but he's got some ties to this area, and he honestly does feel like he has a connection to this place.
7: Yeah, you know, you've heard him talk in other interviews of how he has friends here in West Michigan. I think every time he comes to town, he talks about how much he loves the Grand Rapids area or the West Michigan area. And even, you know, as we were doing different media interviews with him after his pitching appearance, you know, there are different people just, you know, shouting out their connections to him. And, you know, I think he has a great love for West Michigan and the state of Michigan. And I think every time he comes to the ballpark, you know, there's different experiences with MLB rehabs, and his is always one of the classiest and most enjoyable.
3: It certainly is, and we are lucky, and I think there's a moral of the story. You never know who's going to show up at LMCU Ballpark. 616-784-4131 is the number to call, 616-784-4131, or you can go online to whitecapsbaseball.com.
8: Whitecaps.com. The director of marketing for the West Michigan Whitecaps, Ben Love, thank you very much for hanging out. Thanks for telling us about this, because we've got to set the table, because as the team's record goes back to 0-0, we still have a whole lot on the docket when it comes to everything else that comes along with it. But the way that we've seen this season start, the thing that really blows me away, and we'll leave it at this, is the fact that going into last season and all the winning that we saw, this season, the Whitecaps have actually outdrawn where they were last season. It is kind of amazing.
7: West Michigan is a special place for, I think, all the minor league sports teams in here, and we have some of the best fans in baseball and all of sports, and they continue to support this team, this club, and I think it just shows the great community support and community involvement and how those things just all tie together, and we each help each other out.
8: It's going to be a fun second half here in West Michigan. Ben, thank you very much.
7: Thanks for having us. Go Caps.
8: That is Ben Love here on this edition of the Pella Windows pregame show. More to come on the other side of this timeout right here on Whitecaps Radio.
0: This is West Michigan's home for the Whitecaps. 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
8: Welcome back, everybody. It is Whitecaps Radio. We are getting ready for Whitecaps Baseball. Well, one of our absolute faves among West Michigan Whitecaps players the last couple of seasons has been Patrick Lee. The combination of the elite outfield defense, the outstanding throwing arm, and of course the speed that always seems to be able to take that extra base joins us now here on this edition of the Pella Windows pregame show. Patty, it is great to see you back, especially after missing a little bit of time. Welcome back.
13: Man, I appreciate you, man. It's always... I'm glad to be back, and I'm ready to get back to work and see where it can take me, for sure.
8: I don't know if you're a cult figure in West Michigan, but you certainly are up in the radio booth because of just all the things that you've been able to bring. You know, we always talk about players that, you know, let's say, what does a player do on a given day when they go 0 for 4? It's great when everybody gets a hit and everybody hits one out of the ballpark, but what value do you bring in a day where you don't have any success at the plate? And I feel like if that is a case, I like your chances of succeeding more than just about anybody else's. How much pride do you take in the fact that you're able to contribute in so many different ways to a winning ball club?
13: To be humble, for sure, but throughout my baseball career, I've always had, you know, 4 or 5 tools that I can rely on to get me to the next step or get me to the next level, you know, and it actually shows, like you said, it shows, and just be grateful for that. You know, you can't take anything for granted, for sure. I was blessed with these 5 tools that I have, maybe 6 in some people's eyes. But, yeah, just got to be grateful for everything that he gives me.
8: What is the 6th tool?
13: I say experience. Experience throughout each and every level of baseball, going from small NAIA college baseball to, you know, now the big stage and wanting to get to an even bigger stage. You know, that's the end goal. But just having that experience, I feel like that's kind of, I kind of use that as my sixth tool. And cause a lot of people, you know, they get drafted out of high school and they go straight into the big stage, one of the bigger stages. And I mean, I feel like there's learning curves with that going.
8: And I remember when we first got you, it was back in 2024, Frontier League, right? That was the place you were before you end up coming here. And there was immediately, it looked like you had already fit in so well from the moment you got to West Michigan. What allowed you to kind of hit the ground running that season back in 2024?
13: Just being excited that I actually get a chance to play professional affiliated ball, you know. That's something that I've always wanted to do since I've been a little kid, and it's kind of crazy that you say that because I was going through my things in my room in the off season, this past off season, and I found something from kindergarten. You know, like what do you want to be when you grow up? You know, and it's crazy that I actually had an MLB baseball player on that, and it was just like, wow. Like now, you know, I'm in my minor leagues now, but I mean, the end goal is still to be an MLB baseball player. But just to make it this far is just—it's crazy, and it's just very, very heartwarming to me. As well as I made it, but I didn't make it at the same time, you know. And that's what it was. That's why it was so easy for me in 2024 to come out and just play the ball that I've always been playing and just never look back, you know.
8: We're talking to Patrick Lee. You know, it's not going to be long until your daughter is filling out the same question and the answer to the what do you want to be when you grow up. What is it like balancing this professional baseball career and also being a dad of a beautiful little girl?
13: It's actually, since I have so much support back at home, you know, my mom, my dad, and her mom's side of the family is just so much support there. It's really not too hard for me, but mentally it is, since I'm always away. But I always get to, you know, FaceTime her. She gets to come up sometimes here and there. Actually, when I was in rehab for the past 2 months, for anybody that didn't know, I was away. But these past 2 months was great, man. She got to come see me in Florida. And we went to Disney World and everything like that. And that was her first time there. So she ate that up. And we had fun, man. But it's challenging if you let it get to you, you know. But I'm blessed with the support I have. Back to that question. But I'm blessed with the support I have back at home. And it's great to be able to play the game that I love and be able to keep striving to get to that next step to, you know, make a living for you and me and my daughter and the family as well.
8: Now, I know she's probably not quite old enough to be able to bank these memories, and odds are there's going to be a lot more down the road where that came from. But I am curious, because we always have this saying up in the booth, nothing is more dangerous than a player whose family and friends are in town at the ballpark on that particular day. I'm curious, because you know when your daughter is at the ballpark. You know when your family and your friends are in the ballpark. And I'm curious, is there a specific moment from your time, whether it be in West Michigan or doing the rehab assignment or anything like that, that stands out to you as a moment that you're really proud of, that you were able to perform in front of your people?
13: Man, I think I know you. I think you know the question to that, the answer to that.
8: I just don't know if they were there. That's the only thing I'm curious about, because I have my favorite moment, and I'm wondering if they were in attendance that night.
13: I think it was last year when we were playing the Cedar Rapids Colonels, I think.
8: Yep.
13: And down to my last strike, 3-2 count, and I hit a left field bomb, pull side bomb, to make us go up in that game, and that we ended up winning that game. Oh, B. Lee.
8: You tied it. He won it with a sack.
13: Yeah. So yeah, and she was there for that. So
8: nice.
13: Yeah, that's one of my favorite moments that I've done in front of my daughter for sure.
8: Now, what would you rather do? Hit a game-tying bomb like that, or make a diving catch that turns into a game-ending walk-off double play? Because you had your fair share of dramatic moments last year.
13: I'll say the diving catch for sure, because the bomb was just a tied up, you know. It wasn't a game over or anything like that, even though Lee came in behind me and did the job for sure. But I said a diving catch turning a double play to end the game and sweep that series. Oh, it was just icing on the cake for sure.
8: It's got to be like an out-of-body experience. We're talking to Patrick Lee. So take me all the way to winning that championship. Had you won a championship before last season? And tell me what it was like to be such a big part of a team that had so much incredible success.
13: Yeah, you meaning win a championship in pro ball? No, never won a championship in pro ball. But to be in that, I guess in that vibe, in that setting, to where when we did win the championship, it was kind of known, like throughout the team, like we knew we were that team, you know, and we stayed humble, kept us humble for sure, and we said, act like you've been there, you know, and that's what I think most of us did, you know, and when it was all said and done, we look back on it, and now we can actually pat ourselves on the back, because, like, you know, in the real time of that happening, you don't really, yeah, the emotions can get the best of you, but we've been playing, you know, high caliber baseball the whole season, you know, and to have that moment happen, like, it doesn't really hit you until you're done. That's in the middle of the off season or the next year. It's like, holy cow, like, we were dang near the best team, minor league baseball team.
8: Yes.
13: Baseball team out there, you know.
8: In 25 years.
13: Yeah. So, like, it's crazy to look back on and be like, dang, I was actually a part of that, you know, and it feels good.
8: You know, people will often come into our broadcast booth and they will say, you know, the first half of the season, I get it. I get how dominant they were. They had some players that are top prospects or now playing in Major League Baseball. But at some point, those guys ended up leaving and then they got better after that. The record got better even after that happened. So I'm curious, as somebody who was in the trenches and a part of that, tell me about how you guys were able to dig so deep to have so much success in a situation where it looked like it was going to be hard to replicate that, let alone supersede it.
13: I'll say we just played with a chip on our shoulder, if I could say that. Like, once they left, once the big guys left, big three or whatever it's so-called, it was just like, look, we can still do this, you know? Like, we're still good enough. We're still professional baseball players. At the end of the day, we're still professional baseball players. So, like, we played with a chip on our shoulder, and we proved to everybody that West Michigan still got it, you know? Like, and we still got it to this day. I mean, we just got to tap into it, into our mystery box, and see what we pull out, and we'll keep going day by day.
8: Isn't it funny to see what the Tigers have done? They had that rough May. The Whitecaps had a rough May. The Tigers have started to turn it around in June. So have the Whitecaps. Now you get a chance to be back and be a part of that. You had a home run in your first game back. Obviously, it can't get off to a much better start than that, but what do you hope to be able to bring to this version of the Whitecaps? Obviously, you brought so much last year, but what is this year? What is your hope for what you can bring to the table as this team tries to find kind of that resurgence in the second half?
13: What I want to bring to this team is definitely confidence and steady motion, positive feedback. Even though we didn't win the first half like we did last year, we're not, that's in the past now. We'll be steady motion. If we keep that and positive feedback and keep patting each other on the back and keep going each and every game, take day by day. Like I said, I mean, hey, you can't get much better than that.
8: Can I give you my sneaky prediction for you for the second half?
13: What's that?
8: It's a bold prediction that at some point this year, Patrick Lee's going to have an inside the park home run. Just a guess. I think that's going to happen. I've been waiting a while for that. I feel like it's the only thing I haven't seen you do at this point. And certainly, we've seen so many other boxes checked. It is hard to ignore the talent that is Patrick Lee. Thank you very much for joining us. Really appreciate you taking the time, and so glad to have you back.
13: Yes, sir. Thank you.
8: That is Patrick Lee right here on Whitecaps Radio.
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You enjoyed an extended version of the Pella Windows pregame show. Our thanks to Ben Love, the Whitecaps director of marketing, as well as Patrick Lee, the Whitecaps talented outfielder who is now back off the injured list and not a moment too soon. Now, here's our situation in Dayton. The weather has not been very cooperative throughout the course of this day. Pretty much all afternoon, it even started in the later hours this morning, we had steady rain throughout the day, and that has put this game in question. The tarp has been on the field pretty much all afternoon, and it remains on the field as we speak. But there is optimism that we will be able to play this ball game here tonight. The Dragons and Whitecaps are tentatively scheduled to start this game with the first pitch scheduled for 8:30 p.m. Eastern time. So we have a little bit of time between now and then. So here's what we'll do. We'll kick things back to our studios in downtown Grand Rapids at the Ticket West Michigan. We'll pick up some of their programming for the time being, and then hopefully we'll have an update for you at 8:30 as to whether or not this ball game is going to start at the brand new intended first pitch time here on this Friday night. So we'll kick it back to the studios for now and hope that we'll have a good update for you around 8:30 right here on the Whitecaps Baseball Network.

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2: Different type of options that we have, and there it's like they just stick to what they know, what they like, and obviously a lot of the things that we like, the things that we eat to stay healthy, usually not good over there. But also, Pat, what's nice about going to, you know, countries like that, they don't have all those preservatives and, you know, chemicals.
3: Yes.
2: and the stuff that we have, which
3: processed
2: is definitely
3: foods.
2: Nice. Yes, exactly.
3: Yeah. I mean, they just substitute that with the, everything they eat is bread, cheese,
2: yep,
3: ham, or
2: yep,
3: pork, and and that's it. But I literally asked the one. I asked the one guy that was working in the hotel and like the kitchen and the breakfast area. I was like, huevos? No huevos? He goes, no. I was like, we don't do eggs. I can't get it. I can't just give me some scrambled eggs. I don't do it. I don't do it. No yogurt. No nothing. That's, here you go, man. Here's your bread and jam and butter for the eighth straight day. You want to throw a little slice of ham, get crazy on it? Oh, you're going to eat the chocolate pastry again, you fat lard? Yeah, I am. Give it to me again. 310-849-10.
2: Do they put ice in the water, Pat, in Spain?
3: No, and that's what somebody else said to me. My one friend that we walk the dogs together each morning. And he was like, dude, he goes, I think he was in Italy. And so I don't know, maybe it's just Italy, but they didn't know. They did not do ice in Spain either. He was like, dude, it was like 100 degrees when I went there. I was like, finally, somebody give me some ice in this water. I'm going to die. And they like walked over with like the carton tray of ice and they had to like crack it just to give them some ice cubes. Yeah, they don't do ice and they don't do AC in Europe. I don't know how they're surviving right now. There's like a massive heat wave. It's like 108 degrees in Germany today.
2: Well, that's what's been so great about the World Cup and watching all these Europeans come over is they can't believe that our stadiums are air conditioned. And it's like, how do you people survive out there? Like, how do you not have some part of this? I know these stadiums aren't as high tech as ours and they're built in these towns and they're over 100 years old. But I mean, let's get some renovations. Let's get some kind of AC, no ice in the water. Pat, they stick to what they know, man, but they are not too much a believer in the cold over there.
3: No. And it's like, I don't know if you guys are believers in science. I don't know, like climate change ain't slowing down, man. Like you're going to have more heat waves. You're going to have more drastic temperatures. So like these 100-day, 4-day heat waves are going to continue. You guys might want to start installing some air conditioning units, you know, maybe HVAC company, maybe PJ, maybe if, maybe you and I could make a killing. I don't know much about HVAC installations, but I have some friends that do. Maybe we just move to Europe and then we could just become billionaires by like being the first full-time HVAC installation company in Europe, just setting up AC and basically price gouge the crap out of them because they don't have it and they need it.
2: Something would tell me, Pat, that many of people have tried and many have failed would be my guess. But if not a lot have, then I would be willing to test that theory with you. Because, I mean, yeah, the killing that you could make. If they, Pat, I mean, truly the only things that are stopping me in Europe are the things that we're talking about. And then I'm sure it was tough for you, man. The time change is just brutal over there. Like all these, the Yankees games start at midnight every night for you, right? I mean, could you imagine if these finals games were going on, tip off at 2 in the morning? I was over in London a couple of years ago during the NFL draft, and the first round started at like 12:30. And, you know, it's like to wait the Ravens to pick. I got to stay up to like 3 in the morning. And I can't. 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